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5: Jannik Sinner's supremacy is again the story at Wimbledon. 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
0: Mark Zeno, how do you describe your following of soccer? Soccer casual?
6: I'm soccer casual, like fast casual.
0: Okay, so soccer casual, like
6: soccer
0: fast casual.
6: Soccer casual, yes.
0: I'm tennis casual, like fast casual. Producer Nick Carty, though, back in Bristol, is far from that. So I will turn the microphone over to him, and I will ask him the questions, as will you, because my biggest question is this as a tennis casual fan, Nick Carty. Has the torch been passed? Was the torch passed long, long ago? Jannik Sinner, Carlos Alcaraz, this is the new Djokovic and Nadal, because earlier in the program we had a conversation that Djokovic may not be done and may still have something to say.
7: Oh, for sure. This is why, you know, the tennis world kind of wants Alcaraz to heal up from that wrist injury he suffered. Is no disrespect to the rest of the tour, but when Jannik is on, he is basically unbeatable to everybody but Alcaraz. And then the last, I'd say, 2 years, the battles that Carlos and Jannik have had, obviously. Alcaraz had an incredible French Open comeback to steal that from Sinner, and then they mate in Wimbledon. So, yeah, this is, and I love watching Djokovic play, but he's 39, so he can beat almost anybody on tour except these two guys. So, yeah, it's definitely, we're all waiting for Carlos to get back, because those are just absolute titans going at each other.
0: Zeno, I also think it makes you really appreciate the age in sports we are living in, especially in Olympic sports like tennis. The fact that we live in a world in which we went from Nadal, Djokovic, Roger Federer, on the heels of Andre Agassi, nonetheless, to now we immediately have the next two guys who are in line to duel back and forth for the next decade plus, not to mention to live in an age in which Serena and Venus Williams dominated the sport as long as they did. Of course, Tiger Woods on the links. And then, because we haven't mentioned him outside of a jab here and there, look, Conor McGregor and what he did as the needle. We talk about players who suddenly, some way, force every eyeball in the world onto the silver screen to watch they and the rest of the competitive field just because they are there. You could say it for Caitlin Clark. You could say it for Jordan Spieth at a major. Certainly, you could say the same for Conor in his heyday. And I know, obviously, it did not pan out the way anyone wanted last night in Las Vegas. But ultimately, when you consider that the last 15 to 20 years of sports have been earmarked by those marquee players, that is why, even as a tennis casual, but as someone who does not identify as a casual when it comes to, let's say, golf or, certainly women's basketball, I appreciate that for those who are casual, we have had these torchbearers who have made it accessible for all to access.
6: Yeah, and to the point, I mean, if you decide to sit down and take any Jannik Sinner match, you're going to be delighted with what you're watching. It's the same with Carlos Alcaraz, right? Like, I mean, this is the highest level of tennis that you're going to see. And I find it interesting when you have this sort of, you know, back and forth. I mean, you have one guy trying to hold on to the torch and these other two guys trying to take it from him. Meanwhile, the other two guys are battling against each other at the same time. I mean, there's conflict sometimes in sports is what draws eyeballs to us, right? And it keeps us coming back for more. So the fact that both of these guys are young and they should be at the top of the tennis game for years and years and years to come will keep people interested.
0: That is the primetime highlight of the day here on ESPN Radio. But Mark Zeno with perhaps the primetime headline of the day. You're not all in on Trevor Lawrence, but you are all in on Liam Cohen. Why?
6: Well, look, and some of this is Trevor being hyped up and billed as, you know, the next best thing or Andrew Luck or whatever else, and clearly hasn't lived up to it at this point in time. Look, it's okay with him just being a franchise quarterback and nothing more, right? Like He's not going to win an MVP. He's not going to put the team on his back and carry them. But with a coach like Liam Cohen, he can certainly elevate Trevor to another level that I didn't think he was capable of getting to. And I think Jacksonville, as long as their defense holds up this year, it's probably going to be pretty formidable. They're my pick to win the AFC South.
0: Oh, okay. Well, we like that part. But also should be noted that Trevor Lawrence has finished fifth in MVP voting, not once but twice. And, of course, he's been in the league for 5 years. Four of those he has gone the distance and been healthy the whole season.
6: Yeah, well, one of those was based off of 8 games in the year they made the playoffs in a playoff game that they should have never won because Brandon Staley's a moron. As a coach, that is.
0: Not wrong.
6: As a person.
0: I was in attendance. That's okay.
6: As a coach, not as a person. I don't know him personally, but he coached that game foolishly. That's number one. And look, the thing about Trevor Lawrence is that I've been saying this for, like, I wish he would take off and run more. Like, I feel like there's more
0: to his
6: game.
0: Well, that is something Liam has talked to him about, especially in the second half of this past season. It's something that, at least from what
6: it's what made him so dynamic in college.
0: Right.
6: We had like that
0: right.
6: part of his game went away in the NFL.
0: Well, so I will tell you, and again, I know we've all blocked the Urban Meyer year from our memory, but
6: fair.
0: His rookie campaign, his offensive coordinator was Daryl Bevel. And Daryl Bevel, when we asked about using that part of Trevor's game, he straight up said, nah, we're not going to be leaning into that. This isn't college. He, Urban Meyer, and Brian Schottenheimer all had that same company line. So year one, a wash in that department. Year three, things got a little dicey. After year two, you did see him flash the legs and the explosive ability on the ground from time to time. But year three, things got a little dicey because of the injuries that started piling up, even though he was coming off of a knee injury before that Thursday night game against the New Orleans Saints, and he rips off the most rushing yards he's had in a single game in his career up to that point. So it's in there. I just think you need a coach who's going to unlock it. And to your point, I also believe, I co-sign Liam Cohen. Appears to be that guy.
6: Yeah, I wasn't sure how it was going to work out, you know, but
0: it's clearly, always the guys that don't win the presser. If you don't win the presser, that's a good sign that you're probably going to be a good head coach.
6: You know
0: just
6: what it
0: ask
6: was,
0: Nick
6: too?
0: Sirianni.
6: Some of it was Baker really taking another step on his own before the 1 year that he had with Liam Cohen as the OC in Tampa, right? Like, I thought Baker probably, it felt like at least he probably showed a little bit more, maybe masked some deficiencies that the coaching staff over the years that he had, you know, brought to bear. But, you know, you just watched, I watched this Jacksonville as the year went on and went on and on and on in Jacksonville, you started to see Trevor get to another level. And I think there is another year ahead of him where he's going to do it. Look, and when I say he's not going to win an MVP, it's just because look at the rest of the names that are floating around the NFL. Like, you have a lot of names to get over to win an MVP.
0: So are you suggesting that it's more so because it's going to consistently be Josh Allen, Lamar Jackson, and Patrick Mahomes passing the cookie around? Or?
6: And Joe Burrow, and now Matt Stafford, and Drake May. And, you know, you got to get in the conversation to be in the conversation. And I just don't know what all those other names around that we're ever going to see him, unless those names all take a big step back at some point, that he's going to be able to do it. Yes, playing in Jacksonville does hurt him in that aspect.
0: Yes, it absolutely does. I mean, at the same time, if Patrick Mahomes is going to be taking a step back, as some believe he may, because he's coming off the injury, that opens up an opportunity for the first time in Trevor's career to finish a season healthy, have continuity year over year with his play caller. Because, yes, bringing it back to Zach Taylor, his younger brother, Press Taylor, went from the non-play calling OC, a little bit of second-half play calling in Trevor's second year, to the primary play caller in year three. So for the first time, Trevor Lawrence will consistently have the same head coach and the same play caller heading into this 2026 season. It's been a fun time here on Primetime on ESPN Radio. Game night is coming your way next with Matt Fontana and Justin Tinsley. 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
17: I'm John Ryder. Top seed Yannick Sinner wins his second straight Wimbledon title. He defeats second seeded Alexander Zverev in four sets. There were two tiebreakers in Sinner's fifth Grand Slam title. FIFA President Gianni Infantino says they will discuss expanding the World Cup from 48 to 64 teams in the future. In golf, Tom Kim wins the Scottish Open at 17 under, two ahead of Minwoo Lee. Rory McIlroy finishes five back. Former tennis player Marty Fish wins the Celebrity Golf Tournament at Lake Tahoe. Steph Curry finished third. Baseball, and the starting pitchers have been named for Tuesday night's All-Star game in Philadelphia. Phillies lefty Christopher Sanchez will start for the AL. The Blue Jays' Dylan Cease gets the nod for the AL. Sanchez for the NL. You can listen to Tuesday's All-Star game right here on ESPN Radio. Final Sunday before the All-Star break, and the White Sox continue to rack up runs against the A's.
18: The 1-0. Swinging a fly ball to right. It's deep, and it is gone up the top of the fence and over. Butler made a leaping attempt, and he couldn't get it. Braden Montgomery with a three-run homer. It's 6-1.
17: The call on ESPN 1000, six-run first inning for Chicago. They have scored the A's 24-2 in the series, 9-1 the final score today. Rookie Braden Montgomery, that three-run shot, also an RBI single. Red Sox have now won nine straight, a season high, all on the road as they defeat the Mets 3-2 in 10 innings. Phillies blank the Tigers 5-0 behind Zach Wheeler.
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7: 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I can't feel my left leg. It was remarkable to go home. Too many po' boys, too much gumbo, too much alligator sauce piquant. Yes, I did have alligator tail.
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0: ABC's thoughts on that, as we certainly have some stars playing out there in Las Vegas. Speaking of Vegas stars, last night, not too bright for the return of Conor McGregor. And we're discussing the biggest box office superstar athletes over the last decade or so. It's Game Night right here at ESPN Radio, ESPN app, and Sirius XM Channel 80. I would say we're stars of our own right. I'm Matt Fontana. He's Justin Tinsley. And we want your calls, 1-888-SAY-ESPN. That's 1-888-729-3776. We're talking about the biggest draws, the prime time. You got to sit down and watch this athlete, appointment viewing. And we're going to keep it within the last 10 to 15 years. Okay, I try to say within the last 10 or 15 years. Jerry is from Pennsylvania. Jerry, welcome to Game Night.
1: Hey, how's it going?
0: Good.
1: So my number one is going to be Mike Tyson.
0: Sure.
1: And I say this with, in all due respect, I got to work out with Pernell Whitaker, Rocky Lackridge, Tyrell Biggs, and we were training for the Tyson fight. Obviously, Tyrell Biggs lost, but I know how they treated that camp. And Tyson, by far, is number one. I got to go Mayweather, last 10, 15 years, number two, and McGregor, number three.
0: That's a good one, Jerry. We appreciate it. I mean, the combat, the boxing and the MMA, I think, Justin, especially when it comes to Tyson, it was just nobody ever seen anybody like him, right?
2: Yeah.
0: Hit so hard.
2: Yeah, here's the thing. When you go around just access to sports, because now, you know, we're dealing with streaming and social media, things of that nature. But as you just said, we'll get into some team sport athletes very, very soon, because obviously there's a plethora of those as well. But there is nothing like prime Mike Tyson in the mid to late 80s. You said this a little bit earlier, but when you don't play multiple times a week, when we have to wait months at a time to see you do what you're great at, that adds to the mystique, right? And then there's one thing about Tyson. This dude was just, he was knocking everyone out in the first or second. If you got to the third round with prime Mike Tyson, you might as well call that a moral victory. Like, and so you couldn't run to the bathroom. You couldn't run to get something from the kitchen with the fear of, like, I'm going to miss the end of the fight. There's been nothing like that before Mike Tyson. There's been nothing like that after Mike Tyson. So I got to agree with Jerry. If we're going all time, Mike Tyson has to sit at least on the Mount Rushmore of must-see athletes in their prime.
0: All right, let's get one more in. Let's go Big Mike from Texas talking about team sports. Big Mike, who's your appointment viewing athlete?
3: Hey, guys. It's just the obvious athlete. It's LeBron James.
0: That's a good one.
3: Anytime LeBron James was in the playoffs, you know, you had to watch LeBron James. He did it all. LeBron James, he's still now, we waiting on the decision, even at 41. So LeBron James is the biggest box office, and if I go outside the 15 years, I would say the Sammy Sosa and Mark McGwire home run.
0: Oh,
3: race,
0: that's a
3: though,
0: great one, yeah.
3: You know,
0: that, yeah,
3: the, but, yeah, but I was riveted. I was riveted during that season. I was watching every game. I hate the Cardinals. But I watched Cardinals game to see what McGwire was doing.
0: My brother
3: hates the Cubs. Yeah. And he's watching the Cubs see what Sosa was doing.
0: You know, Mike, that's a great call, Mike. And I remember, Justin, they would break in on the news. Local news. And you didn't have to be in Chicago or St. Louis. Like, I'm here in Cleveland, and the evening 8 o'clock news would go, Sammy Sosa's coming to bat. We're going to go to it live. You know, and that's a good guy. Again, outside of 15 years, but that's a really good call.
2: I got to give Big Mike his props on that one. I think that's the best answer we've heard. Just because I wasn't expecting that choice, but he's absolutely 100% nail on the head with that. That was appointment viewing.
0: Yeah, and that's the thing. It was like he said, it didn't matter if you were rooting for that team or not. It was watching those guys. And then the fact that they delivered on a lot of those, like when they came up to the bats, like there were home runs being hit, and the damper that got put on with the steroids and I'm not going to take away how I felt. It doesn't make it any less hollow for me because enjoyed it and it was fun to watch. Like, you know.
2: Shout out to Big Mike, man. If you're still listening, I got a hat on right now. I'm tipping my cap to you, man. That was an incredible choice because everyone remembers, every sports fan, I guess, at least of a certain age, you remember where you were during that home run chase of 1998.
0: Mm-hmm.
2: Again, like you said, it doesn't matter if you were a Cardinals fan. It doesn't matter if you were a Cubs fan. You wanted to know, like, okay, well, McGuire went 1-for-4 today. Was the one a home run?
0: Right.
2: And more often than not, it was a home run. And that was one of those home run chases. And they've done some really good documentaries on this, including the 30 for 30, I believe. Like, they've done really good documentaries on it. They galvanized the country. That when you think about like where sports were in America at that point in time, they galvanized the country that was still trying to come to grips with the fact that, like, hey, we probably just watched Michael Jordan's last game as a Chicago Bull, with the Bulls winning the title in the, you know, summer of 1998. Literally right after that, not even after that, but it was still going on at the time. But when it really picked up was the summer of 1998. That was a legitimate home run chase. And for a lot of us, you know, Roger Maris's 61 was one of those mythical, untouchable numbers in sports. Mm-hmm. And those guys showed us, like, anything was indeed possible at that point. Yes, of course, as you said, we can go into the whole steroids conversation after that. But I don't really care about that, because the feeling I got in my chest, in the pit of my soul, that is one of those sports memories, in particular baseball memories, I will carry with me throughout the course of my life. So, again, shout out to Big Mike. What an incredible answer. Thank you for that.
0: It was. And, again, I feel pretty confident saying this. Never see that again. That'll never be something that can be recreated.
2: No.
0: It's Game Night right here on ESPN Radio. Matt Fontana, Justin Tinsley. We talked a little summer league here. JT, just real quick, kind of your thoughts. We certainly have some star power, the A.J. DeBance, Darren Peterson, Cameron Boozer. We saw some of those guys for some big matchups out there in summer league. Anybody else outside of, like, the top four, you know, with Caleb Wilson as well? Anybody else that's kind of caught your eye through summer league so far?
2: So, yeah, I really got to look at the Michigan teammates facing off last week. It was Moraes Johnson Jr. and Yaxel Lindenborg. Mm-hmm. They played one of the more entertaining summer league games I've seen in all summer. And, of course, we can talk about the top four, and we will be talking about the top four for a long time. But just in that game last week, Moraes Johnson had 27 points, 8 rebounds, 3 assists, 3 steals, and 2 blocks. I mean, that dude was – he did everything in that game except sell popcorn. And then Lindenborg, he didn't have an off night either. He had 21, 10, and 6. So if you're asking me outside of the top four, what have I enjoyed the most, that Michigan mashup was definitely a summer league highlight for me.
0: Yeah, and obviously with the story about, you know, Michigan, what was it? They had one lottery pick over the last couple decades, and then all of a sudden this year they about tripled it with that. And some really good landing spots for a couple of those guys as well. And I do think it is interesting to think about this summer league where you have your stars, as you always do, but those top four. And then even beyond that, like, I saw Alan Graves, he had 13 boards in that first game for the Raptors, and I love that pick for them. I'm like, man, that's going to be a good one. You know, Malik Thomas' second-round pick for the Cavs, he dropped 30 in a summer league game a little bit ago. So it's fun to see these guys kind of get their feet wet and start to grow a little bit, and it's a little different, obviously, with the pace and things like that in summer league. Well, speaking of that, we'll continue our conversation when it comes to the NBA summer league and some of their standouts. This is Game Night right here on ESPN Radio and the ESPN app.
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8: A walk-off homer in the bottom of the 14th inning. 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
8: And to left field. 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Mike Trout, how's that to start the season?
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8: Oh, my goodness. 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Giancarlo Stanton and the American League with one swing is tied it up.
9: 457-foot home run. 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
8: Judge back. Back some more. Leaping and he caught it. Out of here. Mookie Betts. Shohei Ohtani.
6: Until a champion is crowned at the World Series.
8: And the Dodgers have won it. Repeat champions for the first time in baseball in 25 years. The Dodgers are World Series champs.
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12: Paul, let me say this, okay? When I walk in the bartender has a beer waiting on me. When I walk over to get a beer, I say thank you, and there's guys, the people sitting around the bar, and they're like, wait a minute, I know you. You're Darryl Feinbaum. No, yeah, you are. 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
16: I'm Chad Ryder. The University of Michigan's regents are expected to discuss an investigation into the culture of its athletic department on Thursday. Sources telling this to ESPN's Dan Wetzel and Pete Thamel. As part of the review, a decision on the future of athletic director Ward Manuel is expected in the coming days. Jannik Sinner wins his second straight Wimbledon title and fifth Grand Slam after ousting Alexander Zverev in four sets. LeBron James remains a free agent with many teams reportedly interested, including Golden State. Warriors rookie Yaxel Lendeberg made his pitch to LeBron.
17: My pitch is, man, I know you don't like rookies that much, man, but I'm not the average rookie, you know? And I would love to learn under you, man. So, I mean, if you're looking to play with one of the greatest shooter of all time and a close friend of yours, Draymond, it'll be great to come to Warriors, and we'll be glad to have you, you know?
16: Some other news regarding Golden State. Frank Vogel will be their associate head coach under Steve Kerr, reports ESPN's Sham Sharania. For the WNBA, four games on the schedule. The Fever lead the Aces 59-48 at the half in Las Vegas. Kelsey Mitchell, 20 points. Caitlin Clark has 5 points, 4 assists. Three finals, the Wings over the Sky, 96-91. Paige Beckers, 22 points, 11 assists. The Mystics take the Seattle Storm, 84-79. And it was the Tempo over the Liberty, 93-91, in front of a sold-out crowd in Montreal. Baseball, starters for the All-Star game announced. It'll be the Phillies, Christopher Sanchez for the National League. American League is Toronto's Dylan Cease.
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1: Oh, my goodness. 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Giancarlo Stanton and the American League with one swing has tied it up.
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1: Judge back some more. Leaping and he caught it. Out of here. Mookie Betts. Shohei Ohtani.
0: Until a champion is crowned at the World Series.
1: And the Dodgers have won it. Repeat champions for the first time in baseball in 25 years. The Dodgers are World Series champs.
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0: Also had a matchup on Sunday between the Mystics and the Storm.
1: Moore now sits wrong. Good help from Heidemann there. Got to get something off. Two on the shot clock. Inside, and Austin with 0.1 seconds left. Gives Washington the 4-point lead, and that is the biggest of the game.
0: NBA TV, Mystics, the 84-79 win over the Storm, which sees Seattle fall to 6-19 on the season. Ties their second worst 25-game start to a season in franchise history, 84-79 with the loss. As for the Wings against the Sky,
2: it's Beckers going in. No contact. Doesn't matter. It's buckets made by Paige Beckers.
3: Yeah, it's go time in the fourth quarter for number 5 in blue.
0: Saw it on ESPN as the Wings beat the Sky 96-91. Paige Beckers, 22 points, 11 assists.
4: All right, Paige, you, LaRue, and Jess Shepherd all had double-doubles today. What is it like having that complete team performance?
5: It's really fun to play basketball that way, where we got two starting fives and we feel like everybody 1 through 15 can contribute to winning basketball. Different people step on different nights, depending on the matchup and what we need at that given moment. And they stepped up and played really huge minutes. This is a great matchup for Lee, and she shows up every single time.
4: Now your 5th win in a row. What's been the most consistent thing about these victories for you?
5: I think our fight and our resilience, our ability to respond to other teams' runs and what other teams bring. We got to be better on the defensive end, but by the time the fourth quarter starts, I think we have an ability to always find a way. And learn through the mistakes, learn through the good and the bad throughout in the game, and really just stick with it and stay together.
4: About 3.5 minutes, there was an and one where Jess Shepherd hit a tough shot. She looked right at you to have that communication. What did she say, and what does it bring when she can make energy plays like that?
5: I think she just said good screen. Just for us to play off of each other, us a lot of inverted screens, us to play two-man, us to play within the flow of the offense, and just to have that chemistry with an amazing basketball player and an amazing human being. It's really fun to play that way, and that's how we feel about every single one of the people on our team. We just really love playing together. We love playing and being around each other.
0: Second double-double of the season. We saw it Saturday night. It went south quickly. That's next. It's ESPN Radio.
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3: All right, Paige, you, LaRue, and Jess Shepherd all had double-doubles today. What is it like having that complete team performance?
4: It's really fun to play basketball that way, where we got two starting fives and we feel like everybody 1 through 15 can contribute to winning basketball. Different people step on different nights, depending on the matchup and what we need at that given moment. And they stepped up and played really huge minutes. This is a great matchup for Lee, and she shows up every single time.
3: Now your 5th win in a row. What's been the most consistent thing about these victories for you?
4: I think our fight and our resilience, our ability to respond to other teams' runs and what other teams bring. We got to be better on the defensive end, but by the time the fourth quarter starts, I think we have an ability to always find a way and learn through the mistakes, learn through the good and the bad throughout the game, and really just stick with it and stay together.
3: About 3.5 minutes, there was an and-one where Jess Shepherd hit a tough shot. She looked right at you to have that communication. What did she say, and what does it bring when she can make energy plays like that?
4: I think she just said good screen. Just for us to play off of each other, us to let us set a lot of inverted screens, us to play two-man, us to play within the flow of the offense, and just to have that chemistry with an amazing basketball player and an amazing human being. It's really fun to play that way, and that's how we feel about every single one of the people on our team. We just really love playing together. We love playing and being around each other.
2: Second double-double of the season. We saw it Saturday night. It went south quickly. That's next. It's ESPN Radio.
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10: A walk-off homer in the bottom of the 14th inning. 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
5: From opening day.
10: Hammer to left field. See you later. Mike Trout, how's that to start the season?
5: To the All-Star game.
10: Oh, my goodness. He crushed it. Giancarlo Stanton and the American League with one swing has tied it up.
11: 457-foot home run. 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
10: Judge back some more. Leaping and he caught it. Out of here. Mookie Betts. Shohei Ohtani.
5: Until a champion is crowned at the World Series.
10: And the Dodgers have won it. Repeat champions for the first time in baseball in 25 years. The Dodgers are World Series champs.
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13: 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They're getting their teeth cleaned. They're in the back seat, and they know something's wrong. So if you hear that squeaking, don't think that anything is wrong here or that some kind of strange noise. It's Brady and Apple who are objecting to ride to the vet to have their teeth cleaned. But back to the trade last night. Hold on a second. Hey!

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1: Old faces and new places in the NBA. 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
1: Yannick Sinner with a second straight Wimbledon title. 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Red Sox heading to the All-Star break on a 9-game win streak. Well, the focus in Las Vegas certainly has been on a lot of NBA stars. Or up.

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10: A walk-off homer in the bottom of the 14th inning. 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
2: From opening day.
10: And to left field. See you later. Mike Trout, how's that to start the season?
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10: Oh, my goodness. 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Giancarlo Stanton and the American League with one swing is tied it up.
11: 457-foot home run. 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
10: 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Leaping and he caught it. Out of here. Mookie Betts. Shohei Ohtani.
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10: 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Repeat champions for the first time in baseball in 25 years. The Dodgers are World Series champs.
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1: Old faces and new places in the NBA. 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
1: Jannik Sinner with a second straight Wimbledon title. Fever dominate the Aces, winning by 34. Red Sox heading to the All-Star break on a 9-game win streak. While the focus in Las Vegas certainly has been on a lot of NBA stars or up-and-coming stars as well. Lester Quiñones scoring a game-high 30 points on Sunday. Magic, 112-105 overtime victory against the Blazers in the Summer League. 17 lead changes at the Pavilion in Las Vegas. A lot of eyes focused on the young talent. ESPN's Mark Kestisher has been there.
2: This draft class is just, as you know, we've talked about for a year, is just so deep. I loved watching Michael Brown Jr. with the Brooklyn Nets. You know, he looks like, you know, he's got some game ready. You know, obviously everyone saw Darius Acuff in college and –

0: along with the winning for me to think he's going anywhere else.
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10: I don't think I've ever known anybody to actually eat Cracker Jacks.
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1: Lamar comes out of college winning the Heisman, and there's people saying he shouldn't even be a quarterback. When Lamar Jackson was at an impasse with his contract discussions with the Baltimore Ravens, teams weren't beating down the door to try to get at him.
2: Well, we know why now.
1: But still, I'm saying, then he goes out, he wins two MVPs. He could have arguably won one this year, coming off what many people thought was his best year, even though Josh Allen got it. And he's below Josh Allen and Joe Burrow on this list.
2: That was one Michelle Smallman from a year and a day ago when the top 10 QB list came out by way of ESPN.com. We are on Sportsmanlike here on ESPN Radio, ESPN2. 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Evan Cohen with you. CeCe back with us next week. Smalls?
1: Yes.
2: The list is out again. The updated 2026 QB list is out. What is this? Let me give you the background quickly. This is Jeremy Fowler. Kudos to him. We thank him for all the work he's done to give us all of this conversation during the course of the week. 2026 NFL training camps are on the horizon. And with that in mind, ESPN surveyed league executives, coaches, and scouts to help us rank the top 10 players at 11 different positions. This is the seventh edition of these annual rankings. Here's how it works. Voters gave their own top 10 players at a position. Then we compile results and rank candidates based on the number of top 10 votes, composite average, and dozens of interviews with research and film study to help from ESPN analyst Matt Bowen, as well as ESPN Research. More than 70 voters submitted a ballot at least one position, and in many cases, all positions. Additional voting and follow-up calls with those surveys contributed to placements. Okay, so I just want to make sure that people understand where this is. Are you ready?
1: I'm ready.
2: Top 10 QBs, as voted on by those ESPN surveyed, league executives, coaches, and scouts. Number one, Josh Allen.
1: No surprise there.
2: Number two, Patrick Mahomes.
1: Hmm.
2: Number three, Matthew Stafford. Number four, Joe Burrow.
1: Mm-hmm.
2: Number five, Lamar Jackson.
1: Five.
2: Number six, Dak Prescott.
1: Ooh.
2: Number seven, Justin Herbert. Number eight, Drake May. Number nine, Jared Goff.
1: Interesting.
2: And number 10, Caleb Williams, Chicago Bears.
1: Whoa.
2: Allen, Mahomes, Stafford, Burrow, Jackson, Prescott, Herbert, May, Goff, Williams. Michelle Smallman, your initial reaction to this top 10 list, best QBs 2026.
1: Josh Allen, appropriate at number one. A little surprised to see Mahomes number two coming off the season that he had last year, but I'm assuming that all of these coaches, executives, scouts, talent evaluators are just deferring to Patrick Mahomes and the full body of work. Matthew Stafford, appropriate number three based on the unbelievable season he had last year. Burrow four, I had Burrow four on my list. Lamar at five is very interesting to me, Evan. And I am reading through this now. And what is curious to me is, we know that he is one of the most dangerous and dynamic runners at the quarterback position that the league has ever seen. But in Jeremy Fowler's piece, the people polled said that he's gotten better as a passer, which he has. Lamar has significantly improved as a passer. So if you're acknowledging that the part of his game that was, I don't want to say lacking, but that was at a deficit compared to his legs has gotten better. Why five? Why a two-time MVP at five? I also think it's very interesting that Jared Goff is at number nine, but that Caleb Williams is at number 10. I know he's coming off a remarkable season where they bounced back from five wins to having double-digit wins, winning the division and hosting playoff games. But I'm intrigued to see why Caleb would be 10 as opposed to other quarterbacks potentially in that division, Jordan Love.
2: So a lot, obviously, to digest here. Allen and Mahomes, one and two, I'm fine with that. Okay, go ahead.
1: I'm sorry, and it just occurred to me, Super Bowl champion Sam Darnold not on the list.
2: Yeah, he's on the honorable mention, along with Jaden Daniels, Jordan Love, Brock Purdy, Baker Mayfield, Trevor Lawrence, Jalen Hurts. Others receiving votes include Bo Nix, C.J. Stroud, and Daniel Jones, which, by the way, just quickly means no Aaron Rodgers, no Cam Ward, no Bryce Young, and for our show's sake, our adopted team, no Tyler Shuck on that list as well with the Saints. Now, Josh Allen and Patrick Mahomes have to be one and two. The order can go back and forth. I would put Mahomes one. Others would put Allen one. That's your one and two. That's it. But Lamar Jackson being five is ridiculous to me. We have done with Joe Burrow what we used to do with Aaron Rodgers. We have tried to convince ourselves that Aaron Rodgers was on the same level as Brady and Manning. And we used to code it with this: there's no more talented passer of the football than Aaron Rodgers. At least Aaron Rodgers won multiple MVPs. At least Aaron Rodgers won a Super Bowl.
1: Yeah, I don't think it's even fair to compare the two based on the accomplishments.
2: What I'm comparing is our approach towards the two, and that everyone wanted to believe Aaron Rodgers was on this higher level than he actually was. And now we have gotten there with Joe Burrow. There is no justification in my mind to put Joe Burrow above Lamar Jackson. Lamar Jackson is a more proven player in the NFL than Joe Burrow, and it's not close. I understand that Joe Burrow has been to a Super Bowl. I get it. He's got that over Lamar. He didn't win this Super Bowl. And Lamar has two MVPs. Could have won a third pretty easily with the season he had. And Lamar Jackson being below Joe Burrow is absurd. And let me go further. I happen to love Dak Prescott. I think Dak Prescott is a really good player. In what world is Dak Prescott better than Jalen Hurts? Jalen Hurts is the most disrespected quarterback of any quarterback in the NFL. It's ridiculous. I'm walking in the supermarket yesterday. You know what? I looked up to my left, and what did I see? A big Wheaties box with Jalen Hurts on the cover. I sat there with a smile and a smirk on my face because this guy is going to get everybody this year. Everybody has written this guy off. Oh, it's just A.J. Brown, Sirianni and Hurts. What's going on? Hurts' teammates don't like him as much as they like A.J. Brown. It's ridiculous that Jalen Hurts has been to two Super Bowls, has won a Super Bowl, and is this good and this accomplished in the NFL and is not even on the top 10 list. You tell me, Dak Prescott is excellent. This is not a knock on Dak Prescott. He's not a better, more accomplished quarterback than Jalen Hurts. Justin Herbert? Everyone wants to say Justin Herbert is, you know, the prototype. Oh, he's got Mike McDaniel. It's going to be totally different. Cool. Are they going to win? Like, is winning part of this?
1: If winning is part of it, Jalen Hurts needs to be in the top 10.
2: Yeah, and he's not. He's not.
1: So, Dak Prescott, perhaps numerically, you could make the case that he is better than Jalen Hurts. But if you're taking winning into account, Jalen Hurts has to be on the list. But I went and pulled this, Ev, when Jeremy Fowler is outlining what the guardrails are, the qualifications are for this list. He says this is not a five-year projection or a career achievement award, but meant to answer a simple question: who are the best players right now? And if it's not a career achievement award, I'm very curious why Patrick Mahomes is still at number two.
2: Because he's still the best player. He's the best player in the sport. He's better than Josh Allen. I'm sorry. He just is.
1: Last year, he was not better than Josh Allen.
2: You just said it's not about last year. You just said
1: that. But if it's not a career... No. I said it's not a career achievement award per Jeremy Fowler on what he told these scouts, talent executives, as they were voting. If it's not a career achievement award and you're not taking the total body of work into account and you're strictly looking at the past couple seasons... Patrick Mahomes has not been better than Josh Allen. And from a number standpoint, he's not been better than Lamar Jackson, who's number five.
2: I think we are at a point now. This is my overall theme. We are at a point now, more than any time in my recent memory, where we have no idea how to rank quarterbacks. Because it is not blatantly obvious, based on what you just said, to the masses. It was at a point for about two decades where we knew it was Brady and Manning. We just knew it, right? Okay, the Rodgers truthers wanted to get him in there. Breeze people wanted to get him in there. Roethlisberger people wanted to get him in there. All of them had a case as to why they could be number three at times. There was no case why they could be one or two. None whatsoever. None, and more none of why they could be one or two. I don't think we have any clue how to rank quarterbacks anymore. Because I'm looking at Patrick Mahomes saying, default, he's the best quarterback in the league. You're saying, look at the last couple of years, how banged up he is. His numbers are down from what they used to be. Josh Allen. Awesome. No one's knocking Josh Allen. He doesn't win. He doesn't win at all. Lamar Jackson, two-time MVP, but he's lower than a guy in Joe Burrow who doesn't play full seasons, and we project out to be great. Matthew Stafford is number three. Matthew Stafford is the closest to, yeah, I get it. Like, that's the closest to, okay, he's really good in the regular season, won the MVP, he's won a Super Bowl. Like,
1: is he the most disrespected quarterback then?
2: No, because he's number three at 38 years old. No.
1: But you're coming off a career year where you won the MVP, you won a Super Bowl. Your team could have won the Super Bowl last year. Many people have them favored to win the Super Bowl this season. The numbers have been there consistently throughout your career. And a guy who hasn't won and Josh Allen is above you? He should feel disrespected by that.
2: Jalen Hurts has 33 touchdowns last year, all in, and 8 total turnovers. I'm combining passing and running. 25-6 touchdown interception ratio, 8 rushing touchdowns, 2 fumbles lost. 33-8 touchdown to turnover ratio. That's pretty damn good, Smalls.
1: Mm-hmm.
2: Pretty damn good. And he's not even, and he's won a, like, again, I'm going back to a year that doesn't matter. But, you know, in this, won a Super Bowl. Outplayed Mahomes twice in a Super Bowl.
1: But if you're drafting quarterbacks and you have the number one overall pick and Josh Allen is on the board, you're telling me you're taking Jalen Hurts over Josh Allen?
2: I didn't say he should be one. He's not even on the top 10.
1: I understand, but I'm saying it's interesting how with some quarterbacks, Jalen Hurts, we're making the argument that he's a winner, and so that should be weighted higher, but then the number one overall guy on this list has never won before.
2: What did I just say? We are as confused as to how to rank quarterbacks as we've been at any point in the last 2 decades. Jeremy Fowler is going to join us, who put this together in about 45 minutes. But we want to hear from you at 888-SAY-ESPN, 888-729-3776. That's the telephone number to join the show. Who was ranked too high? Who was ranked too low? Who should be on the list? Who shouldn't be on the list? Top 10 QBs, according to executives, coaches, scouts, ranked by ESPN.com. Out now. 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
1: 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ESPN.com. Coaches, executives, scouts around the league. Jeremy Fowler polls them, and they vote on the top 10 quarterbacks. Josh Allen, Patrick Mahomes, Matthew Stafford, Joe Burrow, Lamar Jackson, Dak Prescott, Justin Herbert, Drake May, Jared Goff, Caleb Williams, in that order. Your reaction to them out there? You, which one do you think is too high? Which guy do you think is too low? Which guy off the list should be on the list, et cetera, et cetera, at 888-SAY-ESPN. John in Cleveland listening on ESPN 850 in Cleveland before really big show in a few minutes here. John.
2: Well, first off, I'll take any of them because we know the history of my house.
1: That is amazing. What a line.
3: Totally.
1: The Cleveland Browns fan, the answer to the top 10 list is yes. That's the answer.
3: No, it's not yes. It's please.
1: Please.
2: It's please. Yes, correct. Well, listen, I think, you know, you can dice this up however you want to favor it with these quarterbacks. You can, you know, with the exception of Mahomes and Stafford, you can kind of critique one any way you want. I think it's, I would look at this from the lens of if you're starting your franchise today, which quarterback would you like to handpick? And while Mahomes, I would say, is probably the best player in the league right now, I would still go with Josh Allen in my miserable town of Cleveland. If I could fresh pick and go with a quarterback, I'm going with Josh Allen based on the intangibles, based on what he's still capable of doing, his size, his athleticism, being able to run the football and be durable. And lastly, I know there's critiques with him in the playoffs. He did take him down to, you know, win that game in Kansas City with 13 seconds left. He's done a lot that he can still do. I think he gets a little bit of unfair criticism. So I'm going Josh Allen, and thank you for the call.
1: Well, John, just stay with us for a second. I just want to understand one thing. You said you would start your team with Allen, but Mahomes is the best player in the league in your mind. Why would you not start your team with the best player in the league? Did we lose John? Okay, I think we lost.
3: You stumped
1: John.
3: Him.
1: No, I just think it's an interesting way of phrasing it. I think person X is the best player in the league, but I take person Y to fit my team. Now, maybe, I mean, if the guy's from your town or something like that, which Josh Allen is not in this case, you know what I'm saying? Like, maybe that would be the reason for that, but...
3: Do you think Josh Allen will win a Super Bowl?
1: Yeah, I think this year could be the year.
3: And once he wins one, do you think the floodgates are open?
1: Meaning what? What does that mean?
3: Like, will you defer to him moving forward?
1: Oh, I think we have a clear-cut 1-2 then. I think you just, like, defer to the two of them, Mahomes and Allen. Yeah.
3: So,
1: which people say now, but I think Lamar should be in the – Lamar has every right to be as much in the mix.
3: Let me ask you a question. Hypothetical. Josh Allen has another MVP-type season, not necessarily saying he'll win it because the narrative is out there for a bunch of different guys, but MVP-type season, let's say he's top three in MVP, he finally wins the Super Bowl. Mahomes, another down year production-wise, doesn't make the playoffs. Are you still going to automatically put Mahomes over Josh Allen if both of those things play out?
1: Yeah. So, no, because I do it under the Brady lens, and not that he's at Brady's level, but mm-hmm. Brady missed the playoffs, correct me if I'm wrong, with the Patriots twice. He missed the playoffs in his second year as a starter after they won the Super Bowl, and he missed the playoffs the 1 year he got hurt where they still had a winning record with Matt Cassel, where they didn't make the playoffs. Those are the only 2 years. Only 2 years he didn't make the playoffs. And those are not the only, like, he was hurt a lot of times. And always played through it, and I'm not questioning Mahomes. But, I mean, Brady famously would play through anything, right? So, no, if you don't make the playoffs multiple years here and you're healthy, that's a knock on him, no question. Mark in Pennsylvania, listening on Sirius XM 80. Top 10 list, your reaction to it with the quarterbacks. Good morning, Mark.
4: Hey, good morning. Thank you so much for taking my call. You guys are fantastic. I normally listen to you guys on the way to school during the school year, but then the summer I get to listen to the whole show. So
1: oh, thank
4: fantastic.
1: You. Appreciate it.
4: Yeah, I'm kind of with Ms. Smallman about just putting Mahomes in there. If you're looking at a body of work, I think Patrick Mahomes, yeah, should probably be number one body of work. But it's each year, most valuable player, the guy who stepped up, and his team would not have performed that year without his contribution. So I think if you're going to start a ranking each year, who's the most valuable player this year to his team, who's going to be in the future, you've got to switch it up and move it around.
1: Yeah, and I, the body of work thing is interesting, and thank you for the call and the kind words. The body of work thing is interesting. I guess, Smalls, just from the human element on this, how do we ignore body work? How do I, like, just sit there and, like, just say the body of work is not indicative of what's about to come? Like, how can I just, as a person, how do you do that? Because I think it's impossible. Part of your reasoning for Josh Allen is looking at what he's done, body of work, to be number one, right? We're not, sure. Like, based on that, we could put Mendoza in here in the top 10. Like, oh, we're going to ignore body of work and just go on.
3: Well, he's never taken a snap at the NFL level.
1: Hence ignoring the body of work. There is no body of work. You would never think, like, Arch Manning has the greatest season ever this year at Texas. You're going to put him in the top 10 next year?
3: No.
1: So we have to look at body of work.
3: But I think there's a pretty significant difference between body of work and the season prior when it comes to Patrick Mahomes. He was not a top five quarterback before he got injured last year. Should I defer to him always? Yes, because he has earned it.
1: But you don't.
3: But I don't, because that is not the exercise. When I put together my top five quarterback list, it's based on what I saw last year heading into this year. And while I certainly took into account some of the body of work, because Patrick Mahomes would not have even been top five if that was the case, I couldn't in good conscience, based on what I saw from him before he got injured, rank him over four other guys. I couldn't do it. I mean, some of the reasons that we constantly defer to him, outside of the winning, of course, which is the most important aspect, is explosive plays, the improvisation, things of that nature. That's been down for the past two seasons. I can't ignore that.
1: More likely to win the MVP this year, Mahomes or Allen?
3: Allen.
1: I would say Mahomes. Only because of this. Like, I actually stuff like this.
3: Would pick,
1: right?
3: A different guy in the top five over either of them.
1: And that person would be?
3: Joe Burrow.
1: Joe Burrow MVP.
3: MVP season loading for Joe Burrow.
1: He feels like the only one in the top five, as odd as it sounds, that better have that. It's odd as it sounds.
3: Well, every other guy has it. Either an MVP or a Super Bowl championship. Or both.
1: But he's been talking. 19 LSU, all that. You know what I mean? Like, he's the one that's been talking about how good this year actually could be. We're on Sportsmanlike, presented by Progressive.
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1: 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Quarterback list has certainly created a lot of drama and a lot of conversation today.
3: We're arguing during the breaks. That's how much drama it's caused.
1: Well, what specifically? What do you think? I feel like the... Okay, let me just give you the list. Sorry. Allen 1, Mahomes 2, Stafford 3, Burrow 4, Lamar 5, Dak Prescott 6, Justin Herbert 7, Drake May 8, Jared Goff 9, Caleb Williams 10. That's the top 10 NFL quarterbacks as ranked by coaches, executives, and scouts that Jeremy Fowler, ESPN.com, compiled. It's available on ESPN.com at UnsportsESPN, where you can find it right there for you on our social media. So what part of this is the most reasonable outrage that you have heard or experienced? Meaning the Mahomes versus Josh Allen feels like what I guess first world problems. It's like, all right, one goes one, the other one goes two.
3: They're
1: like,
3: both excellent.
1: Yeah, Smalls really gave, you know, Mahomes the short end of the stick by putting him four or whatever you did on the
3: five.
1: Whatever. Okay, these are first world problems, let's say. What's the one that you're like, the fact that this guy is not on the list is so utterly absurd. Which one is it for you?
3: That is not on the list.
1: Yeah, because for me, it's what?
3: Sam Darnold.
1: Okay, why?
3: You're coming off a Super Bowl win where you won double-digit games and your division in an incredibly tough division with the Rams and the 49ers also having double-digit outputs. And this is coming off of a season where you won double-digit games with the Vikings and were incredible for them, again, in a tightly contested division. Across a two-year span, Sam Darnold has been nails. And yet we're still not giving him any respect in saying that he's outside of the top 10. Mind you, anyone, essentially, let me pull up the list here, that was in the 6 to 10 slots, you could make an argument that he deserves to be in there over them. Dak, more accomplished than him. Justin Herbert, more accomplished than him. Drake May, more accomplished than him. Jared Goff, Caleb Williams, same thing. Sam Darnold deserves a little bit more respect. I think he could have snuck into this list.
1: If he didn't win the Super Bowl, would he be on the list in your mind? Or should he be on the list in your mind?
3: If he made it to and didn't win it, yeah.
1: If he lost the NFC Championship game?
3: Yeah. Justin Herbert hasn't won a playoff game, Evan.
1: I get it. But he's the darling of everybody. You know, that's the other theme. There are some darlings here, I would say. The way that Aaron Rodgers, who is an accomplished darling, but Aaron Rodgers, people forget, like, Aaron Rodgers had a turning point in his career where he went from the darling to, he went from very nice to very evil, as Danhausen says. Mm. He's not actually very evil, but you get what I'm saying. Like, that was the impression of Aaron Rodgers. But I think people actually lose sight of how long the love affair with Aaron Rodgers was going on.
3: Because he was so dynamic.
13: He was so dynamic, but he was so not even in the same stratosphere as Tom Brady or Peyton Manning, and yet everyone wanted to include him there. The darlings right now. Joe Burrow is a darling. Those who do what we do for a living and who are a lot more accomplished than us in terms of the football acumen love him.
3: The fact that you're going to put Justin Herbert and Joe Burrow in the same category as darlings is so disrespectful to Joe Burrow, who's been to a Super Bowl and did so getting absolutely mangled. He had no protection and still took the Bengals to the Super Bowl early in his career. I repeat, Justin Herbert has not won a Super Bowl or not even won a playoff game, let alone been to a Super Bowl.
13: Yeah, without looking, my guesstimation is Justin Herbert has led his team to more wins than Joe Burrow has. And I understand people don't like that. It's a team stat and not a QB stat. I get all of that. But I'm just saying, for you to say, oh, I can't put them in the same conversation. I'm putting them in the conversation of have never, no top line of the resume, guys. Right? Here's the way out. Top line of the resume for me. Super Bowl win, MVP. Okay, that's a top line of the resume. You start there. Joe Burrow doesn't have either of those two, is ranked fourth. Dak Prescott doesn't have either of those two, is ranked sixth. Justin Herbert doesn't have either of those two, is ranked seventh. Now, Drake May is a double, second place twice last year in both of those.
3: MVP and Super Bowl.
13: Right? Second place twice, but technically doesn't have either of those two. Jared Goff doesn't have either of those two. Super Bowl appearance, but doesn't have either of those two. Caleb Williams, same thing. And then you look down and you're like, well, wait a minute. Sam Darnold has one of those. Has a Super Bowl. Jalen Hurts has a Super Bowl. I just don't understand how Jalen Hurts is number 17, the 17th best quarterback in the NFL. To me, that is the most egregious because he is the opposite of the darling. You know what he is? Now that I think about it in just recent news and sports, he's Jaylen Brown. They're the same. It's like for some reason we find reasons that they're not good instead of finding reasons that they actually are good.
3: The Jalen effect.
13: And they both have had like famous breakups with their co-stars. Now one was exited out, the other one is there. But it feels like Jaylen Brown and Jalen Hurts right now have that same thing where everyone's trying to find reasons that they're not good and thus they have to break up as a result, and we pay attention to who's gonna end up better in the breakup.
14: But we have for the Jalen Hurts, and I think he's being completely disrespected. But do we not have proof of everything needs to be perfect around him so that they can get to those heights? Because this is part of it, right? Like last year, offense coordinator was a disaster. What did you see with that team? It was like, you know, he was great with Saquon, and like you actually had a really good offensive coordinator. We've seen it when he hasn't had all the pieces in place that he struggled. And I think that's what these talent evaluators are looking at, that everything has to be perfect for Jalen Hurts to be that guy. And I think you're looking at is he's won, so like that's all that matters to you. And these are talent evaluators. Their job is all about, you know, I need my quarterback to elevate everyone, and Jalen Hurts doesn't elevate everyone.
3: Everything has to be perfect around him. The guy's had a different offensive coordinator every single year that he has played football at a highly competitive level going back to college. And he's been to two Super Bowls, won a Super Bowl MVP, and outplayed the GOAT in waiting that we always defer to in Patrick Mahomes, not once but twice. He beat the Chiefs going for a three-peat, and he did it handily. What do we mean he's got to have everything perfect around him? The guy has had zero continuity his entire career. Why are we not taking that into account?
13: And based on that, by the way, then Matthew Stafford should be knocked, because the everything perfect around him became that way when he got to LA. Wasn't that way in Detroit. Nobody had him probably three overall when he was in Detroit.
3: Well, once he got the coaching, the personnel, and the consistency
13: guess
3: around
13: what?
3: Him.
13: Guess what? He got better too. Everyone
3: Super Bowl
13: gets better.
3: MVP, check.
14: It doesn't matter. And if, Josiah, if you could throw up that Dan Orlovsky tweet from earlier. Dan Orlovsky literally said that when he was reacting to the list that when we were talking about earlier, that 7 through 15, those QBs, it's all about their spots and what needs to, like, and like their setup and everything else around them, because that's why guys will fluctuate with that. Like, is that not the case? Like, is that not the case?
13: But that's the case with everyone but the guys that are at the top, right? The elite of the elites are the guys that can win with guys that you're like, who are these people as their wide receivers? Guys that we've never heard of.
3: You want to talk about everything being perfect around you and still getting the benefit of the doubt? Exhibit A, Justin Herbert. We're talking now about he's got the right head coach. He's got the right OC. Oh, last year his O-line was banged up. He absorbed all those hits. We're projecting him to do the things that Jalen Hurts has already accomplished.
13: And that's why I'm saying that the Jalen Hurts, Jalen Brown comp is there. Guess what? Last year, Jalen Brown, nothing was perfect around him. His co-star was basically out for the season. Their entire roster was gutted for salary cap purposes. It Drew Holiday, Porzingis, over the course of time, where it's like, all right, we can't actually have these guys. It's too much money, and it's not worth it if Jason Tatum's there. You got to figure this out. 50-plus wins later, he's an MVP candidate. Now, they lose in the playoffs, thus got him traded, and we're using analytics as the default for that, which I don't know if that's actually the case. That's what I'm saying. So now things aren't as perfect for Jalen Hurts, and I believe that Jalen Hurts is going to have a great year, and it's ridiculous to have him 17 overall on this list. 17. Jalen Hurts, there are 16 guys that you'd rather either have, whatever metric you want to use. Stats, what, 33 touchdowns last year all in and 8 turnovers all in. Okay, those are the stats for Jalen Hurts. Wins, once again in the playoffs, always in the playoffs, won a Super Bowl, been to a Super Bowl. What else do you want to do? What other start your team with? Okay, so maybe he rubs people the wrong way. Why is that? So all he cares about is football and an offense run the way in which he thinks he can perform to his best with others. What metric would get us to Jalen Hurts at 17th in the NFL?
3: That's a great question. Because
13: the same one that would get Jalen Brown, the executive that said, the analytics person that said to Bobby Marks, ESPN front office insider, that he said on NBA radio with Brian Geltzeiler and Sam Mitchell, that Bobby said some basically crazy person said that he would have Jalen Brown as the seventh best player on a singular team that wasn't the dream team, right?
3: Like, no, singular team.
13: This is insane, some of this stuff. 16 quarterbacks are somehow better than Jalen Hurts.
3: I love the way you phrase that, though, Ev. What metric do we need to see him improve upon that would have talent executives at the coaching level, scouting level, front office level, across the NFL put him in the top 10? What is the metric? What is the number?
13: It's not winning. It's individual. It's the types of throws at different parts of the field to different people not named AJ Brown that the ball was caught because of him and not the person catching the ball.
15: It's counting stats, I think, too. Like
13: 33 touchdowns, 8 turnovers when you're factoring passing and running.
15: If you look at the rankings for the Eagles passing offense over the course of Jalen Hurts' career, besides the first year they went to the Super Bowl, they are mostly not in the top half in terms of yards, touchdowns. I think it's just the individual production. If you're not taking into account, obviously, the rushing, which is a huge component of why he's so effective. If it's just like throwing, QB, that type thing that you're looking for, he is individually production-wise lower than some of the other guys. Those are the metrics that probably a lot of those people point to if you're asking that question.
13: Okay, so based on that, if you're going to take a two-year span, the best 2 years of Josh Allen's career, would you say are the last two?
15: Probably the MVP season and maybe a season or two beforehand. But if you're looking for two in a row, yes, it would be the last two.
13: So he had 25 touchdowns, 10 interceptions last year, 28 and 6 the year before. Prior to that, 29 and 18, 35 and 14, 36 and 15, 37 and 10. He had more touchdowns each of the last four seasons than he did prior to the MVP or before the MVP season. So the counting stats may have been better. The most valuable player was one when the counting stats went down, the turnovers went down, and the winning went up. What are we talking about here? What is it that 16 quarterbacks do better than Jalen Hurts? What is it? Because Jalen Hurts now has to start playing more like who exactly? Who is it that Jalen Hurts needs to look at and say, you know, I need to be more like Baker Mayfield, who I think is above him here. I need to be more like Jordan Love and not win as much. I need to be more like Jaden Daniels and not be healthy, unfortunately. I need to be more like Trevor Lawrence, who's I think is great, but is insanely inconsistent. Who do I need to be more like in order to achieve some of the greatness that all of these other guys have achieved? Explain that one to me. We're on Sportsmanlike, presented by Progressive Insurance.
0: 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Yeah! A power surge is detected in Philadelphia. It's the 2026 Home Run Derby with a new format. 20 swings in round one, 15 in round two in the finals. Home on your last swing, you keep launching.
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1: The most unsportsmanlike moment of the day.
2: That was terrible.
3: Was not a great look.
4: All right, Smallsy, we got a bunch today. This first one for unsportsmanlike moments, very inside. But it becomes outside when I finish the story. What the heck am I talking about?
5: Yeah, what are you talking about?
4: NBA salary stuff is so inside, right?
5: Super inside, yes.
4: Super inside, no doubt. Fritz Alcindor Jr. at Fritz Handles tweets out, the New Orleans Pelicans have seemed to make an unforced error. They signed DeAndre Jordan to multiple years. They are unable to apply the 10-year veteran minimum subsidy. This is where they would be responsible for about $2.5 million on the cap sheet, and the NBA would bring Jordan's salary up to $3.9 million. Since this is only eligible on a one-year deal, New Orleans is on the hook for the entire salary for both years. They didn't understand that there was a clause where they didn't have to pay all of this, and they didn't have to put it against the cap the way that they normally would, and they signed DeAndre Jordan to a multi-year deal where if they just did 2 one-year deals, they would have saved money and saved cap because they didn't understand the rule. This is remarkable.
5: That's embarrassing.
4: Yeah. I mean, utterly absurd.
5: I feel secondhand embarrassment for them.
4: Yeah. They didn't know the rules of the cap, and they signed a...
5: Doesn't every front office have a cap guy?
4: Like, or you gal, are an, yeah.
5: Or, yes, I'm just using that
4: I
5: as
4: know,
5: like...
4: I know you hate women, obviously.
5: Yeah, clearly I hate women. But isn't there someone on staff?
4: Your reaction is exactly what I wanted from you.
5: Who is required to know the rules of the salary cap?
4: Exactly. Your reaction is why I brought this story up. Like, what? Like, it almost doesn't even feel like it's real. Kind of like what...
5: Imagine having to go in to the GM.
4: That is the GM. No, it's to the owner.
5: Or the owner. But I'm saying if you're the salary cap person.
4: Oops.
5: That is under the GM's umbrella.
4: Right.
5: Where you advise and inform the GM, okay, don't forget about this. This is what we can do. And you have to go to them and face them and then ownership. You've got one job.
4: Now, DeAndre Jordan won teammate of the year last year in the NBA. He can really prove that he is that by saying, you know what, let's redo this thing. I'll rip it up and redo this thing if you're even allowed to do that. All right, so on Friday, Shams Charania, ESPN senior NBA reporter, reported that an altercation took place between Miami Heat center/forward Bam Adebayo and his ex-teammate, Tyler Hero, now of the Milwaukee Bucks. Unfortunate news, obviously, for me as a Heat fan. I don't want to see those guys beefing, but it was brewing, okay? It was brewing.
5: Some comments were made.
4: Yeah. Well, Bam was in Vegas, as was Tyler, but Bam was photographed with somebody over the weekend at the Las Vegas Aces game, right after he got into a fight. Picture went around by way of our Mark Spears with Mike Tyson and Bam Adebayo.
5: If you're going to fight, Mike Tyson's a pretty good person to consult.
4: Yes. Now, there was also the jokes around Vegas this weekend. Punches thrown, Bam Adebayo 1, Conor McGregor 0. Thanks, Shefty.
6: Couple kicks thrown.
4: Yeah, and then falling to the ground. This is going to be an interesting one. Michelle Smallman is very critical of this next person, and she's always reading into friend groups and this person, that person. This is right up your alley. Well, Aaron Rodgers' last rodeo kicks off with bonding week. He took a bunch of his friends from the Pittsburgh Steelers kind of into the country and had bonding week.
5: I love this.
4: You love this?
5: Yeah. Bonding with his guys.
4: Cowboy hats.
5: And what a better place to do it than in the wild, wild west.
4: Okay, so Aaron Rodgers, good teammate now?
5: Bonding with his teammates.
4: You're good with this?
5: Of course I am. You're not?
4: Of course I am. I'm just making sure you are. Because you're very judgmental of, you can't have a wedding with 1,000 people in Madison Square Garden, hypothetically. Right?
5: What does that have to do with Aaron Rodgers?
4: And you're judgmental of the friend groups.
5: That's not a friend group. That's a... What can you do for me? My agent is making me go to this.
6: It's a big friend group. It's an 1,000-person friend group.
5: So many friends, you don't even know them all.
6: They're personally friends with everyone that were there.
5: Mm. Here's the thing. When you travel with people, you learn a lot about them. And that's intimate in an important way, especially with your coworkers. Like, I remember earlier in my career when I was a producer, when I was producing Rosillo and Canal, we really all bonded together when we went on a football tour because you see each other outside of your typical work day and you're spending quality time together and you start to understand people on a different level. So I think that team bonding in this way is a very good thing. We're going to go out into the wilderness. We're going to ride some horses, get a little dirty, have some fun, maybe cook over an open fire. I get to know you. You get to know me. We trust each other in a different way. We anticipate each other in a different way. We got some inside jokes going.
2: You know what's funny, Smalls?
5: This is great.
2: As you say that, we do no team bonding on this show when we go on the road. Like, everyone literally goes.
5: Well, who's responsible for that, producer?
2: Not me. Like, you guys just.
5: Excuse me. When I was the producer, when I was the producer, I organized team bonding events for Rosillo and Canal.
4: And you did last week.
6: Yeah, I'm going to call out Nuno. He was invited multiple times to a team bonding event last Tuesday in Connecticut.
5: That I organized.
2: Yeah,
6: so don't go off about,
5: we're in Florida.
6: We
5: got to
6: hang out. All you had to do was drive 30 minutes, Nuno.
5: Hold on. Evan, every summer, generously hosts and invites us into his home for the ECHC. No one on this staff does team bonding better than Evan Cohen. I organized pedicures for everyone in Vegas East last week.
2: Yeah, that I'm jealous because
5: you were invited.
6: You could have come to that too.
5: You were invited. Cam invited us all to trivia, which the majority of us went to.
6: And they played great.
4: Javonte invited us all to Detroit for the draft, and we went, where he's from.
5: Shout out to Javonte.
4: He wasn't there, but we all went to Michigan for the draft.
3: Yeah, you guys had a great time.
5: No doubt. CeCe invited us to his
4: baby shower. Yeah. Yeah.
5: Nuno, what have you done?
6: I think you're the only one that doesn't do team bonding, Nuno.
2: No. Hold on. CeCe invited y'all to the baby
6: shower. He should not invite us.
2: Not the rest of everyone.
5: Well, you guys don't live in New York City.
2: Yes. And he still expected a gift.
5: You would have been invited had you lived here.
4: And Smalls and I have traveled many of times where we've actually gotten to know each other's friends, believe
5: it
4: or not.
5: Correct. Evan's met my best girlfriend from college and her family.
4: And we got that. I did a great job waiting for the ride scenario. I did a good job with that.
5: The kids were getting a little tired. They were
4: very
5: troopers during the game.
4: Those little kids having to walk around Madison, Wisconsin after a huge win against, what would they play with Badgers that night?
5: It was embarrassing.
4: Against Illinois. But that was a wild scene. And I'm like, well, Smalls' friends, little kids, should not be walking around here.
5: Very sweet of Evan.
4: And so you met a lot of my friends in Florida.
5: I did.
4: So really, what you just did, or what he just did, was out
5: it's
4: himself.
2: All I'm saying is we went to San Francisco for Radio Row for the Super Bowl. Got no invite to do anything. From
5: you,
2: any of you guys.
5: Should be the
2: from
5: one inviting us.
4: Actually, and I saw you on the way home.
2: Yeah, saw me on the way home that you guys went to an ESPN podcast event.
4: Do you not work for ESPN?
2: Again, I got no invite. The only person I hung out with outside was Rob. We went to lunch the first day we got there.
5: Was that a Schefter laugh out of camp?
6: No, it's just so funny. It's so hypocritical.
4: Rob and Nuno at lunch, just the two of them, is what he's probably laughing.
6: Yeah, what are you guys chatting about?
5: Yeah,
6: what did
5: you guys talk about? Probably Evan.
2: No. Don't you worry about that.
5: Oh, that means girls.
6: Ladies.
5: The ladies.
4: Anyway, can we put up the Orlovsky tweet quickly? Because this is a great one from Dan Orlovsky. We'll finish with this. Our ESPN NFL analyst. He asked about food, of course. Basically, if you can only have one, pizza or chicken cutlet? Pizza, right?
5: Are they standalone? Like the chicken cutlet doesn't come with anything else?
4: Well, that's the problem. He didn't say chicken parm.
5: That's
4: or he
5: what
4: didn't
5: I'm curious.
4: Say chicken
6: yeah, but with
5: no
6: Dan,
5: no
6: with
5: sauce,
6: Dan, you know
5: no mozzarella.
6: Plain.
5: Like,
4: yeah,
5: what are we
4: if
5: doing?
4: It was chicken piccata or marsala or something like that. Parm. It's pizza. That's the answer.
5: I don't know.
4: We're on
5: a
4: to Tuesday.
5: Cutlet,
4: we're on
5: it hits.
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14: 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The three teams who've won the most World Cups are Brazil, Germany, and Italy. They're gone. Brazil and Germany went out in the knockout rounds, and four-time champion Italy didn't even qualify. But next on the list is Argentina. Their title 4 years ago was its third ever. The first was back in 1978 as the host nation beat the Netherlands 3-1 in the final. Mario Kempes, 2 goals. Another title came 8 years later in Mexico City, beat West Germany 3-2. Diego Maradona scored 5 World Cup goals, including a controversial one, the so-called Hand of God goal. That was in a quarterfinal victory over England, and that's the semifinal matchup Wednesday in Atlanta. Argentina comes in having won 3 straight very tight games. England also, its last 3 wins, all by just 1 goal. France and Spain begin the semifinals tomorrow afternoon in Dallas. With this World Soccer Update, John Stashaler, Westwood One Sports.
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2: 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Balls of Steel, hour number 3. Hold those off. Do not front load those because they get lost on the timeline or in the texting, wherever, and then you think I didn't read yours. That's not the case. It just gets lost that way. So we'll get close to hour 3, and then I'll say, hey, go ahead. Fire away on your Balls of Steel Monday nominations again for that third hour of this Monday edition. Hope you had a fantastic weekend. Hope you did. Hope you got a bunch of relaxation in. You're getting ready for the oblong spheroid. I think we all are. I think you probably got the Brett Ciancia. Well, you've ordered the Brett Ciancia magazine, hopefully. And you have all the Brad Power stuff if you're into that as well. But hope you had a fantastic week. Very laid back. King family. One of my sons is off. He's a counselor at various church camps. And so he's been in and out for the last month or so. He's at church camp. Got him all over the country. Got family here. Got family there. It's all good. Yeah, it's all good. All fantastic. Very, very fortunate here in the King family. More college football media days this week. Last week, like we talked about, it was the Big 12. This week, it is the ACC Conference. Conference. They meet beginning Wednesday in Charlotte, North Carolina. It's a 3-day event in Charlotte. On Wednesday, the 15th, Wednesday, Thursday, Friday is the event. First day, Florida State, Miami. That's a good start. Florida State, Miami, NC State, Stanford, and Virginia. 17 teams in 3 days in Charlotte. No, I got a question earlier. Notre Dame does not participate in the ACC Media Days, football Media Days, because they're not in the league. They have league-type benefits, but they don't have to be married. They're able to act like they're married, but they're not really married. So if they do other things, it's okay. It's covered. Wink, wink. No, Notre Dame has their own one school on campus media day. Matter of fact, one year I did my show there and conducted a media day at Notre Dame. That's right. Brian Kelly, head coach, Jack Swarbrick, the AD, Manti Te'o, yeah, and all the star-studded kids they had on that team. We did a media day with my show there. That's right. I've done that. I've done that before. I have conducted, as a one-man band, media day at Notre Dame. And it was fun. I had a really good time. Although I didn't get really much sleep the night before because I didn't get in until like midnight coming in from Pittsburgh. And then it was a delay getting my rental car. And then I got lost from Chicago down to South Bend and got in bed about 3 a.m. And then woke up at 6. Well, no, before then, because the show starts Central Time at 6. Woke up about 5, blurry, cobwebs, slapped myself in the face a couple times and got on over to campus. So I've been there and done that. So long-winded answer, no. Notre Dame's not part of ACC football media days. On Thursday, which is the 16th, it's Boston College, Clemson, Georgia Tech, Louisville, Syracuse, and Virginia Tech. And then the last day, Friday, the 17th, Cal, Duke, North Carolina, Pitt, SMU, and Wake Forest. 17 teams, 3 days, ACC Football Media Day, or days, in Charlotte coming up. And if you heard Brett Ciancia, he said, I'll give you my top five in that league. That's going to be in the magazine. One is Miami. That was easy. Two, Louisville. Three, SMU. Four, Clemson. Five, Little Game James. Aliquippa Bob's not-so-favorite head coach. Little Game James, number five in Brett Ciancia's preseason release. Now, next week, it is the SEC down in Tampa. That's a 4-day event. They spread it out a little bit down in Tampa. And then the next week, it is Chicago and the B1G. And that should wrap it up. And we'll be on the eve of August practice at that point. Auden down in the 478, down in the Macon and Warner Robins area of Georgia. Good country down there. Bill, did you see that Georgia's Caden Prothrow, who's listed at, 6'7", tight end, will be playing mostly slot receiver this year? You know what? Interestingly enough, I was just looking over playing around with teams this last weekend. And I was looking, and I pulled up, seriously. It's kind of ironic Auden brings this up. Because I was looking, and again, depth charts aren't the end game, but mostly they are what they are, right? Mostly accurate. And I was looking at Gunnar Stockton. Pretty easy there, right? Ryan Puglisi, the backup. Nate Frazier. Chauncey Bowens, and then tight ends like Lawson Lucky and Jaden Riddell on the one, and I pull up the hour lads. I don't know how many of you do that, but I just keep it linked, and I'll go over and sometimes I'll copy them off. Sometimes I'll just bookmark them. But Caden Prothro, who is a hulking freshman tight end, is listed at slot. That's right. The one that I'm looking at, the receivers, the starting receivers are Isaiah Kenyon, who's the transfer from Georgia Tech. London Humphreys, a couple of years ago, transfer from Vanderbilt. And then Sakovi White-Hilton. And Protho is listed behind him. Also, they've got Zyke Helton starting at right guard, and the Agboko kid, they've got him as a backup left tackle, another true freshman. And, of course, you got a young Juan Gaston who played a year ago. He's a true sophomore now. But, yes, I noticed that about Prothro. I'd say that might be a world record for the size of a slot receiver. What is he listed? About 250 or bigger? 6'7", whatever it is. He's a freshman in a man's body, a grown man's body. Hey, a kid better watch out. If he gets around 290, they'll have his hand in the dirt playing tackle. Yeah, I saw that. Ironically, I saw that. I hadn't really thought about that much. We did, I think Georgia Dog brought up, hey, you think they're going to be a 14 personnel with all those tight ends they've got? And that's also funny, but it would be good. It'd be funny to see. Mike Bobo, everybody's favorite offensive coordinator, lining up in 14 personnel. How about on 3rd and 12? I'd pay for that. I'd pay just for that scenario to hear the outcry from the beloved Georgia fans out there. I told you he was a bum, Bill. I told you, Bill. Guy can't be trusted. No, very good point by Auden down there. Goes on to say, if you watched, he goes, I know you don't watch the spring game, but they use him like a mix between Bowers and Zachariah Branch. He goes, God, I love tight ends. Tight end, now again, ever having one like Brock Bowers, you can't duplicate that. He's not saying you did or you do. But tight end, such a versatile position. If you got them and they're athletic, right? And George has got a bunch here stacking them up pretty good, no doubt.
5: Pat Fitzgerald, Coach, good morning.
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1: Time to say hello to the man who's always got George on his mind. Bill Shanks is the king of radio in the Peachtree State. Everybody thinks it's just the Braves and Fields. Well, guess who's also just three games back, tied with Fields, the Marlins. They have not only one legitimate chaser, but they got two. And let's face it, the Nationals are not too far back at seven.
2: No, we got a pennant race. There's no question. We got a pennant race. And I think, the Marlins have been, I think it's 26-8 since June 1st.
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2: 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You know, it could be Atlanta and Philadelphia or Miami. 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I mean, they've got a lot of no-name players. 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But, I mean, they got a lot of no-name players, young players that have done really well, and you got to give credit for that. 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
0: 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Today, an 80% chance of showers, possibly a thunderstorm, high around 85. Tonight, mostly cloudy with a 50% chance of showers overnight and a low near 70. Tomorrow, partly sunny with a 60% chance of afternoon showers and thunderstorms with a high around 85. Tomorrow night, partly cloudy with a 20% chance of showers overnight and a low near 70. And for your Wednesday, mostly sunny with a 30% chance of showers and thunderstorms with a high around 90. Your weather from 93.9 The Score.
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4: It was a good way to head into the break for the Atlanta Braves, struggling a bit, dropping 5 of 7 before Sunday, but Atlanta gutted out a 4-3 victory. Really, everybody contributed to this one. 7 pitchers in all. J.R. Ritchie, the pitching star, going 4 1/3, 1 hit, an earned run, a couple of walks, and a couple of strikeouts. Only gave up that 1 hit on pitch number 61. Raisel Iglesias saved number 19 in a scoreless 9th inning. The win actually went to Tyler Kinley, who's now 5-3. As for the bats, Brewer Hicklin, what a great story his. 11th major league game. First career extra base hit, first career RBI. He was 2 for 4 with a run driven in. We also had the game-winning run in the 9th inning. A little nubber, but Mauricio Dubon, his lone hit of the game, able to beat it out in the end for the win as the Braves victorious 4-3.
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0: Not sure this is something you're proud of, but we have more Jeffs than you do. 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
1: One of the first things we tell our players is to keep in touch with their families. And when our freshmen first arrive, we ask them to write a postcard home right then. You know, we keep them pretty busy, but they always have time to pick up the phone and call. And it's real important to keep in touch. Have you called your mama today? I sure wish I could call mine.
2: Reach out and touch someone.
3: That would be one Paul Bear Bryant, a mountain of a man. One day, Bear was about 6'4", a mountain of a man. You hear that voice? A voice from the heavens. And a dominating coach. Old school. How would the Bear be in today's climate? You have to be easy on this generation. Don't hurt any feelings. The locker room is a sensitive place. Be careful what you say. Don't discipline them very hard. How would the Bear be in that environment? Everybody loves chewing gummy bears, and I don't mean the innocent kind. How would the Bear... I think we know the answer to that. I'd love to see the Bear in that environment. He'd take the locker room to zero if he had to. No worries at all. Yeah. Everybody's on the devil's lettuce, Bear, and there's this thing called gummy bears everybody's chewing. And that gets you high, too. What do you think, Bear? Go up to Bear and say, hey, you want a gummy bear? Josh up in Picktown, Ohio. Same with Woody Hayes. Hey, Woody, all the players are now chewing these gummies. What the hell is that? You probably get a nice shot to the throat if you approached him that way. Josh has got us a game, y'all. Josh has got us a game. Now, this one is probably the easiest one Josh has ever laid out there. There is no effort at all from the host on the show when it comes to this one. 1984, Lavelle Edwards, that would be BYU, versus 1977, Dan Devine, Notre Dame. Council Bluffs today at 2 o'clock. Let's begin with Notre Dame. That was the national championship team of 77. And they played Texas in the, it was a Cotton Bowl that year, right? Joe Montana, you ever heard of him? He was the quarterback for Notre Dame. We had an All-American tight end, if you're old enough to remember, Ken McAfee, who was about 6'4", 250, 260. Ross Browner, Outland winner, Browner family. Vegas Ferguson. I remember in 78, the next year, Tennessee played Notre Dame, and Vegas Ferguson had a long run. Vegas Ferguson was a star running back, and Tennessee had a freshman out of America's Georgia, Leotis Burton, who ran him down, who was 6'6", about 240, defensive lineman, was going to be an All-American and then had some kind of blood disorder, didn't play again. That Notre Dame team that year, trivia question, I'm going to see who's alert on this Monday. They lost one game. You've heard me talk about it. I was told that after Notre Dame lost this game, it was on the road. I'll give you a hint. It was somewhere down here in the South. And I was told, now, again, I don't know if this guy was joking, that nuns were cussing out like the other fans at the game. They were so mad. I don't know if that's true or not. It's a funny story, though. Regardless of the truth level, It's a funny story. That Notre Dame team, 77 team that won the Natty, lost a game that year. Now, you folks are looking this up. That's fine. Trivia. Yeah, that team, I remember I was at a buddy's house. And actually, my buddy went on to be a scholarship basketball player at Alabama, Vance Wheeler. Never got to play much because they keep bringing in All-American point guards. But he was there. No. He was a scholarship. Very good player. Just not good enough to start for CM Newton. Anyways, I'm at the dinner table with his family, and they were talking about that Notre Dame-Texas game coming up. Now, bad Texas because of Earl Campbell was going to beat Notre Dame. And I remember saying, I don't think so. I don't think so. Joe Montana, Ken McAfee, Ross Browner, Mike Golic, or Bob Golic. Yeah, don't think so. Notre Dame dominated that game. BYU 1984 was maybe the biggest outlier Natty winner ever. And certainly, if you want to call that modern history. Now, Steve Young was gone. I believe he was a year removed. Robbie Bosco was the quarterback on that team. They had Vi Sikahema. And it was a high-flying Lavelle Edwards passing, very sophisticated passing offense. But that team had no business winning a national championship. I'm sorry. And I'm not anti-BYU at all. I enjoy BYU. They played Michigan in the Holiday Bowl. That was their bowl game. And had to come from behind. I believe Michigan was 6-5 that year. Had to come from behind to win that game. Notre Dame would absolutely annihilate that BYU team. Absolutely destroy them. Today at 2 o'clock, 1977, Notre Dame, 35, BYU, 10. The 84 BYU team. That one was easy. That would be a dominant national championship game. That would look a little bit like, well, it wouldn't be as bad as Georgia TCU. I don't know that it would be that bad, but it would be bad. It'd be really bad. Let's see if I've got anybody that wants to answer that. The trivia question. I've yet to have a correct answer. The answer, I'm going to have to answer it right. 1977, Notre Dame lost in Jackson, Mississippi to Ole Miss. That was their one loss. And that wasn't a particularly good Ole Miss team in 77. I have to look see what their record was in 77. I don't think it was anything real impressive, right? But yes, Josh's game for Council Bluffs today at 2 o'clock, BYU 1984, 1977 Notre Dame would be very one-sided. I was asking because Charlie on Mondays plays a variety of really good drops right out of breaks, and one of them is that Mother's Day Bear Bryant commercial from back in the day. And I was saying, I wonder how Bear would do in this environment. Perry Mason, Bill, he would be just fine. Plenty of experience paying players, smiley face emoji with a wink. Oh, I'm sure the Bear knew that world like every other coach did. They were paying him in the 70s, too, under the table, however, right? People were getting theirs, maybe not to the tune of NIL. People were getting theirs back in the day.

For sure. Mitch in Enterprise, Alabama. I was just down there about a week ago, driving down through Montgomery, then Troy, and then Enterprise, right? Enterprise is one of the last cities before you get to the state line of Florida. Enterprise, Alabama. Yeah, I was just down there. Tell you what, Troy has grown up a bunch. The city. And again, they had a team in Omaha. The Troy Trojans baseball program was in Omaha. How about that? Question, Bill, what do you think about Alabama's overall personnel situation? I'm waiting to see it come together. I'm waiting to see it happen. We were talking about that on Friday with William Barger. I need Ryan Williams to be Ryan Williams again. Let's start there. Need a follow through with Lotsier Brooks. Talking about the wide receiver position. I gotta tell you guys, I'm open-minded a bit. I'm not a big fan of Daniel Hill at running back. He's 240 pounds. He's a big, strong guy. I just don't see it. I don't get any, and I know at that size, I just don't see, if you're going to be that big, and I know that it's going to be hard to be explosive when you're 240-something pounds, whatever they list him. But you better be a beast. And I'm not saying that he's not physical, but he's not as physical as I need him to be. Now, you could say, well, Bill, the O-line has not really run blocking very well. True. I'll give you that. I need the winner of Keelan Russell and Austin Mack, and I believe it's in that order, that's my opinion, to be the hellacious quarterback he needs to be. The dual threat. That's wickedly dangerous that he needs to be. I need the O-line with a couple of those transfers that are coming in, starting Ethan Fields and also Rayson Delgatti, who's the kid out of Cal Poly that William Barger really likes, along with the returners on that O-line to be the players they're supposed to be, right? They've recruited well there and they portaled well there. I need that to happen. I think, in general, the defense played well enough. Now, maybe not in the Indiana game. Nobody. Everybody got punked in the Indiana game. But I think the problems at Alabama are more so on the offensive side of the ball than the defensive side of the ball. I think there's more items to be solved on that side of the ball for Alabama. I think the secondary can be one of the best secondaries in the country. Who have we talked about? Notre Dame secondary, Oregon secondary, Alabama secondary, so on and so forth. I think they can be one of the best secondaries in the country. I think they have that kind of personnel and ability. It's the offensive side of the ball, and we just listed a myriad of items that we need to see from them. That's right, a myriad of items. Dan down in Florida in the 813. Bill, Ryan Williams is old and he's washed up. He'll never be like he was when he was 17. That's good. You know, this would be circa 2024, right? You know that 5'10 lightning receiver that Alabama's got, that freshman? He's just 17. Do you know that? Yeah, he's just 17. I've told you, I don't know why I remember this. 1978 National Championship basketball game. It's Duke against Kentucky. Mike Jaminski, they claimed, I remember watching the game and watching him play, they claimed he was 16 his freshman year. Starting, it's 6'11 post against Kentucky. Goose Givens in that group. Goose Givens, Kyle Macy, Truman Clater,

0: Mike Phillips, Rick Roby, James Lee. I'm leaving somebody out, but claimed he was, I guess he was. I had him on the show once on Sirius XM. He's pretty good. He's been a longtime broadcaster. After his playing career, I believe he played NBA ball too. But I think I asked him about that, and he said, yeah, man. That is true. Josh said, Bill, Ryan Williams wouldn't start at Ohio State. That's how good that wide receiver room is. Playing time would be difficult for him. Now, would he not get it? I think they would. He's too explosive not to get touches. But if it's purely the starting lineup, that's certainly debatable.
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8: Westwood One Sports presents this World Soccer Update. Top four teams in the world as ranked by FIFA, the four still playing in the World Cup. France ranked number one, and the French have been the most impressive team. 6-0 by a combined score of 16-2 in the six games. Kylian Mbappe has 8 goals, 3 assists, and Ousmane Dembele, who was the FIFA Player of the Year in 2025, has added 5 goals. France takes on Spain tomorrow in Dallas. Spain began this World Cup by being unable to beat Cape Verde, but 5-0 since by a combined 11-1. They did need a late goal to get by Belgium in the quarterfinals. Argentina is 6-0, could have lost any of their last three games, twice had to take the lead in extra time. And that was sandwiched around the comeback from being down 2 goals against Egypt. The defending champs, still alive, will play England Wednesday in Atlanta. World Cup championship game Sunday, MetLife Stadium in New Jersey. This World Soccer Update, John Stashower, Westwood One Sports.
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15: It was a typical bowl practice. Somebody said he must. We didn't do anything different in bowl practice. We just had different guys going at it, and maybe a little different attitude throughout the team. We didn't have any girls in the room this trip. You know, we didn't have any guys getting drunk on this trip.
16: You know what? I kind of wish they did, though. It'd be a better story. But, no, you have to be disciplined. The old ball coach. You don't wordsmith like he does. They don't make him anymore. They don't wordsmith like he did. We were talking, Josh's game that we've already adjudicated was Notre Dame 77, BYU 84. Very easy. Notre Dame would dominate that team. And we talked about they had one loss that year in Jackson, Mississippi, not Oxford. They lost to Ole Miss. And I said, I don't even think that was a very good Ole Miss team. I couldn't remember their record, but I didn't think that was a noticeable, let's mark the tape in history here. Steve down in Oxford, Bill, that Ole Miss team was 5-6. After Notre Dame lost to the Rebels in the third game of the season, the Irish benched quarterback Rusty Lish. I remember watching Rusty on the Lindsey Nelson Sunday morning highlight packages. Rusty Lish, it's spelled L-I-S-C-H. And if I hadn't watched those packages and watched him play, I wouldn't remember how to pronounce that name. But it is. It's Rusty Lish. And when they benched him, they went with some guy named Joe Montana who led them to a natty. Yeah, they played that Earl Campbell Texas team that was loaded and beat them pretty handily for the natty. Notre Dame, what if I would have told Notre Dame fans, and I think this Notre Dame team here coming up is certainly capable of winning it all. What if I would have told Notre Dame fans after the 77 natty, you will win one more as of 2025? They won it in 77, so let's go 23 years and then 25 years. That's 48. So at the end of the 77, when they win the natty, I say, look, I can see 48 years in advance. I can't see any further, but I can't see the future. I just can't go to 49 or 50. As of 2025, you will have won only one other national championship. I could give them a hint. That'd be 1988, but you know, I can hold that back too. So that Ole Miss team was 5-6. I didn't think it was one that you would make any kind of special note on, for sure. Yeah, for sure. I've had several people ask me about the Major League Baseball draft and who lost players, and I frankly didn't keep up. I heard from Kevin in Muletown that said Tennessee, and again, this is just because I got a text from him, and he's going to know, that Tennessee did very well. They lost some of their guys at the top of the draft, but high school players we're talking about mostly. But apparently they had a very good retention draft, if you will, meaning a lot of those kids are coming. I'd have to look. I haven't really even checked. I think Georgia did well, but I don't. I'm sure LSU did. Vanderbilt's got a heck of a class coming. Clay, if Clay's out there, did Vanderbilt get damaged much with the draft? They recruit such a high level player. Josh said, how about this? And I remember watching this game, and I remember everybody burying the Buckeyes. Buckeyes lost to a bad Virginia Tech team in 14 early, and then went on to dominate all the way to a natty. After in 14, Ohio State lost to Virginia Tech. Everybody said the Buckeyes are dead for the season. The season for the league is over as far as a hopeful national champion. Frankly, now, admittedly, I kind of thought that was the right opinion. I'm not going to sit here and say, I was telling everybody after that ball game, watch out, that's just one bad day. This is going to motivate them. They're going to dominate. They're even going to get to their third quarterback. They're still going to dominate. Yeah, they're going to get to their third quarterback, and they're going to dominate. I did not say that. I thought they were probably buried, too. Right there. Yeah, right there. Josh has got us a game, he said, because that one was too easy. See, I shouldn't have done that. I shouldn't have said it was so easy because it set Josh up. He said, all right, Bill, since that one was so easy, what about Buckeyes 26, Georgia 26? Council Bluffs today, 2 o'clock. Man. Julian Sayin, Gunnar Stockton. The Buckeye wide receivers. We'll get into that. I think, and I'd have to ask Brad, I think Ohio State would be a slight favorite in that ballgame. There aren't hardly any teams in the country that would be a favorite over Georgia right now, neutral site. I think the Buckeyes would. Would Indiana be? Remind me with Brad on Friday to ask that question. I do think the Buckeyes be a slight favorite. Couple points, 2 points, something like that.
17: And I think that team won a national championship, but I'm not sure. And they run through our ass like through a tin horn, man.

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0: doesn't know everything about college football. Yeah, he does. It's the Bill King Show.
1: That was the case, but you know, I slept on it, and about two, I made a call and said, you know, what Fred want to do?
2: The question was, Bill, Council Bluffs today at 2 from Josh up in Picktown, Ohio. Council Bluffs today, 2, Buckeyes, Georgia. I would have to favor Ohio State slightly, just like I said. The odds probably would have them a couple points as the fave. And I think it would be this one element. I think it's dead even. Lines of scrimmage, I think, are very much neutralized either way. I think Gunnar Stockton is an underrated playmaker. I think Julian Sands a more talented passer. But Jeremiah Smith is the ace, right? To me, that's probably the difference in that ball game. And again, I've got Georgia as one of my six teams that are certainly capable of winning a natty. They've been capable. What? At least 4 years in a row. Won two of them. Could have won one in 23. 24-25, not the level of their immediate predecessors overall. Just not. Doesn't mean there aren't really good players out there. This Georgia team, I think, has got a chance to be another notch defensively. I'm not going to say better than 21 and 22, but better than 23 and 24. Certainly better than 24, and that was a good defense. But I would have to go, if we're going to go out there today, I'd have to go with Jeremiah Smith. To me, everything is neutralized pretty much across the board. You know, we can take a matchup here or there and play with it. But with Jeremiah Smith, there is no matchup in college ball. That would be, to me, the very obvious exception there. So I would take Ohio State today slightly in that matchup. We'll get through the year and get to the money grab and see what happens. And etc. But Owen down in Georgia said, Bill, speaking of baseball, LSU has 7 top 100 prospects heading to Baton Rouge. Yeah, I saw some tweets from Blake and other LSU pundits, and apparently they're very happy. Well, that's the mecca of college baseball. Regardless of how poorly they played compared to expectations this last year, LSU is the mecca of college baseball. Alex Box Stadium is the mecca. And they've won 2 recent national championships. What would that be? 22 and 24? Or 23 and 25? It's 2 of the last, previously, right? Yeah. Somewhere in there. We were talking about Ole Miss, the only team to beat Notre Dame in 77. Steve points out that 08 Florida National Championship team lost one game, and it was to Ole Miss. Now, that Ole Miss team is pretty good. They went 9-4, Steve says. So they were better than that 77 team. But Ole Miss defeated another team that went on to win a natty, Bill. In 08, they beat Tim Tebow in Florida. A Rebel team finished 9-4. Yeah, and that's the time where Tebow, couple of days after that game, stood up at a podium and said, and I'm paraphrasing, nobody's going to work harder. Nobody's going to be more dedicated. Nobody's going to put more time in than I am and this team is to avenge that loss and to have a big year. And they did. They won the natty. Stood up, called his shot, right staring into those cameras, and said, here's what we're going to do. And here's how we're going to do it. We're going to outwork everybody. We're going to be relentless. We're going to be vigilant. He didn't use those words, but you know what I mean. I've always been a big Tebow guy. Like I said, I interviewed him in high school. It was the summer before his senior year. Kevin in Chicago. So no Kev up in Chicago, specifically DeKalb, Illinois. 79 Southern Cal versus 04 Southern Cal. 79 Southern Cal. Now, do you mean 78 or 79? 78 is the team that tied for the national championship with Alabama and beat them head-to-head. I believe they played in Birmingham, right? 78. Anyway, 79, Alabama won it, and they didn't share it with anybody. So do you mean 78? Against 04, Matt Leinart, Reggie Bush, Dwayne Jarrett, Lindell White, Ray Mayaluga, etc. Anyways, hour two coming up. Hour three will be where you can place your Balls of Steel nominations. Hold those about another hour, and then you can start loading them up. On the CTO line, 615-844-5600, texting there, and on X, Twitter, at Bill S. King. You can load them up then. Until then, I do want to hear your interactions on this Monday. Give me some up. I did not pay any attention, frankly, to the draft. I don't know who got decimated from their high school recruiting class. I'm talking about baseball here, and who didn't. I've already heard that Tennessee did good and did well in retention. So did Vanderbilt. So did LSU. But again, that's just people dropping me info. I did not pay attention at all.
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4: Western One Sports presents this World Soccer Update. The four World Cup semifinal teams are among the eight that have won it previously. Argentina's win 4 years ago was its third, having won previously in 1978 and 86. France in 2018 added to its win from 20 years earlier as the host nation beat Brazil that year in the final 3-0. Zinedine Zidane made a name for himself that year, scored twice in the final. Spain won the 2010 World Cup in South Africa, won all four of its knockout round games by the same score, 1-0, and in all four the goals were scored after halftime. David Villa scored the goals in the first two wins, and in the final against the Netherlands, it was Andres Iniesta in extra time. England won the 1966 World Cup in England, beat West Germany in the final 4-2. Jeff Hurst had the first ever hat trick in a World Cup final. With this World Soccer Update, John Stashower, Westwood One Sports.
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18: I'm gonna fight!
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18: Till I can't fight no more!
19: Till I can't fight no more!
18: And when I can't fight no more!
19: Till I can't fight no more!
18: I'm gonna lie down!
19: I'm gonna lie down!
18: And bleed a while!
19: Bleed a while!
18: And I'm gonna get up!
19: I'm gonna get up!
18: And fight some more!

0: and bleed a while. Bleed a while. Bleed a while. I'm going to get up. Fight some more. Fight some more.
1: That's Army football for you. That's why Danny loves them. That's one of the reasons. Many reasons he loves them. Love that clip. Love hour number two on Monday, launching with that clip. Every time it gets me going. Not that I need that. Mondays are fun, but it is a energy injection. That one right there now. All good. No Kev up in Chicago said, yeah, Bill, 78. Southern Cal versus 04. Well, first of all, you got John Robinson versus Pete Carroll. I think both are legends. You've got Paul McDonald at quarterback back in the late 70s, and you have Matt Leinart. You've got Charles White. Now, think about this now. Charles White won the Heisman, too. In 78. One of the many running backs that Southern Cal's had that won the Heisman, and of course Reggie Bush won it. And who else? Hobie Brenner was on that team. He was an All-American tight end. I'm going to go with the newer version, though. As much as I liked that 78 team, just to give you a little background, that team beat Alabama. The team they ended up splitting the natty with in 78, they beat Alabama in Birmingham that year. Alabama did not lose another game. Southern Cal did lose another game. They lost one other game. They only lost one game, and that was to Arizona State that year. So that was a heck of a time to be watching ball as a kid. In 1978. Now, I remember that Alabama Southern Cal game. It was an early season game, if I remember correctly. But so they ended up splitting AP in the coaches poll. I think the 04 team, and again, a lot of stars. I'm going to go Chip Banks was a big 6'5 linebacker on that Southern Cal team in 78, 79 from Augusta, Georgia. That's when I started noticing. Southern Cal, even in the 70s, okay, would recruit the West Coast because why not? Loaded with talent. But they would recruit literally across the country for players. It did not matter where. It could be New Jersey. It could be Augusta, Georgia. It could be, heck, I remember they took a running back years later out of Arkansas. Don't matter. Texas kids. Doesn't matter. That's in the 70s, I noticed that about them. Now, Notre Dame had already done that, but that's a private. Well, USC's private, too. But Southern Cal's a private school, right? Somebody correct me on that. Anyways, I like the newer version. I like the 04 team. As much as I have fond memories of 78, I'll take Matt Leinart, Reggie Bush, Dwayne Jarrett, Ray Mayaluga, Lindale White, that group. Back to that 78, 79-ish Southern Cal 80 team. Remember they had this incredible recruiting class, 79, Don Mosabar, Georgia Chica. I started noticing, that's when I was starting to really dig into the recruiting angle on that stuff. Just dig in deep, man. That's when that started with me, and I thoroughly enjoyed it. Mike in Sebring, Florida. Bill, would you give me an assessment of the Gators? I am cautiously optimistic. Now, what does that mean? That mean they could be 8-4. I don't think they're a money grab invitational team yet. I don't think they're that far off either, but I don't think they're there yet. And the schedule, like almost every other SEC schedule, most of them, is very prohibitive. So that bothers me. Now, there's an assumption that Georgia Tech transfer Aaron Filo's the quarterback over Trammell Jones. Now, that has not been announced, okay? That is not any kind of, the coach came out and laid down the edict, right? No. That is a casual assumption by me. I wouldn't bet you a lot on it. Bet you a half of a John Daly's pizza on that. But you got to remember Buster Faulkner going down there. I think that's probably what we're about to see. We'll let them announce when they feel like announcing who the quarterback is. That's my assessment. They could have, if we, you know how we take the quarterback running back combination and we say Ole Miss is probably the best at that? With Chambliss and Lacey. Well, what if we change the category to running backs and wide receivers? Florida'd be right up there. Running backs, first of all, Jaden Ball, a start there. Evan Pryor, but in really good shape. That's a 235-pound beast of a running back. Absolute beast. And then you take the receiver positions and you go with Dallas Wilson, who last year played and couldn't stay healthy, but is a dynamic target, if healthy, which I assume he'll be. The transfer now, Singleton went from Georgia Tech to Auburn, now to Florida, Eric Singleton. Vernell Brown, those are your starters probably, and then you've got names like Micah Mays in there and others. Who's a transfer. Also, Bailey Stockton is a transfer. They are pretty deep and really well stocked at wide receiver. And I think they're going to be stout on defense as well. Led by, among others, Miles Graham, a beast of a weak side linebacker. Dad played running back down there, Ernest. I think that team's got a chance to be. Let me put it this way. I don't think they're a threat to be in the Money Grab Invitational yet. And a lot of things would have to materialize around them. But I think they are a threat to be a big problem this year. Let me put it that way. You know how they played last year in the Texas game? And they didn't play consistently. And Billy, by the way, Billy Napier's still out there. Like, either making excuses or... Billy, you had a gold mine of a job, and you didn't want to do anything that looked like you weren't in charge. Like, go get an offensive coordinator. It's as if, you know, I even though he didn't say this, I know I should, but I'm not going to do it. I'm not going to do it. Why should I go out and get a coordinator and then this guy get all the credit? No, I understand. He did not say that. He didn't say it, but that's, and that's the body language. That's what it read when it comes to Billy Napier. I don't know. Jim and Jupiter took off, I believe, Friday morning for Tallahassee, where he's going to meet up with his college buddies to relive 1996. He said, 1996, I pretty much had taken all my courses. I maybe had to take one class. So me and the boys partied it up like it was going to be 1999. Pun intended. And we said back in 96, we need a 30-year reunion. That's now. So he went up to Tallahassee, posted a couple of pictures from a bar. I assume he made it home safe. I assume he's doing okay. Yeah, he and the boys are going to relive some fun times, to say the least. And it looked like they were having a good time. Lots of fun, to say the least. 615-844-5600. That is the CTO line, and texting is preferred. 615-844-5600 on that text line. On X at Bill is King, and email billisking7@gmail.com. Ways you can get through to the show. We've had various games thrown at the host this morning. Now, that's not, we don't cover a lot of time with that, but it is fun, and it is a good mental exercise. Whether it's just fiction or not. I mean, when I look at the game, I'm not thinking fiction, but you know what I mean. It's very hypothetical. Let's use that word. Very hypothetical. And he threw 84 BYU, the biggest outlier in the history of college football, to win a natty, against 77 Notre Dame. And that one was too easy. Notre Dame would dominate the bleep. If I could use, which I could if I wanted, profanity here, but we've never done that on the show. It would sound kind of fake for me to start. So don't worry, I'm not going to start. But it would be appropriate, because if I were to say Notre Dame would beat the bleep, and then just insert the word there, any bad cuss word you can think of, put it right in there, out of BYU, that 84 team. 77 Notre Dame, Joe Montana, Vegas Ferguson, Ross Browner, would just destroy Robbie Bosco and that Phi Sigma Hema team. That's one game they threw at me.
2: We urge you.

0: The Atlanta Braves are built for October. And every single night between now and then is another step toward that goal.
1: 3-2 to Drake. And he swings and hits a missile to deep right field. To the chop house and out of here!
0: Friday night, the Braves kick off the second half of the season in style, welcoming the Texas Rangers to Truist Park for an interleague series. 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
2: 93.9 The Score weather. Today an 80% chance of showers, possibly a thunderstorm, high around 85. Tonight mostly cloudy with a 50% chance of showers overnight and a low near 70. Tomorrow partly sunny with a 60% chance of afternoon showers and thunderstorms with a high around 85. Tomorrow night partly cloudy with a 20% chance of showers overnight and a low near 70. And for your Wednesday mostly sunny with a 30% chance of showers and thunderstorms with a high around 90. Your weather from 93.9 The Score.
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6: It was a good way to head into the break for the Atlanta Braves, struggling a bit, dropping 5 of 7 before Sunday, but Atlanta gutted out a 4-3 victory. Really, everybody contributed to this one. 7 pitchers in all. J.R. Richie, the pitching star, going 4 1/3, 1 hit, an earned run, a couple of walks, and a couple of strikeouts. Only gave up that 1 hit on pitch number 61. Raisel Iglesias saved number 19 in a scoreless 9th inning. The win actually went to Tyler Kinley, who's now 5-3. As for the bats, Brewer Hicklin, what a great story his. 11th major league game. First career extra base hit, first career RBI. He was 2-for-4 with a run driven in. We also had the game-winning run in the 9th inning. A little nubber, but Mauricio Dubon, his lone hit of the game, able to beat it out in the end for the win as the Braves victorious 4-3.
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0: While working, he eats kale and pets a cat. Bill King is a multitasker.
1: All that ridicule you took, every bit of the ridicule you took after getting your butt beat, when you pound on their butt tonight, you think about that.
2: Question, and this is a good one, Doug. St. Simons, Georgia, wants to know, Bill, how in the world did that Arizona State team in 78 beat Southern Cal? It was a freak game. I don't know. Now, I know Frank Cush was the coach who was – Frank Cush is maybe considered, including Bear Bryant, Woody Hayes, whoever, the meanest coach ever. That's a D1 guy, right, that you know. Frank Cush is considered maybe the meanest head coach ever. And he had some good teams out there. And Tempe, Scottsdale, Phoenix. That team, I just looked it up just to make sure. They went 9-3, so it was a pretty good team. That's the only game Southern Cal lost that year. I think it was 20-7, the score. But they didn't really have... Let me look real quick. Some of the names on that team. By the way, Arizona State in 78, when they beat that Southern Cal team that split for the Natty, Arizona State was an 18-point underdog, it says here. And they had just joined the league. 78, I forgot about that. 78 was when the Pac-8 went to the Pac-10. And Arizona State joined the league. Couple of them here. Defensive standouts included Al Harris. Now, is that the Al Harris that played for all those years for Houston? The Oilers? Who was a hell of a linebacker. Is that the same one? Mark Malone, okay, quarterback. But not a star-studded team. I think it's just one of those fluky days. College football, again, 18-point underdog in that matchup. So, Doug, your question, how in the world were they good enough at Arizona State to beat that team in 78? The answer is it was a huge upset. Almost a 3-touchdown dog, and they upset them. Frank Cush. Go back and pull up some clips on YouTube of Frank Cush and some of his discipline or screaming. You're talking about a brutal, you're talking about an iron fist, coach. Now, I can tell you right now, there is no way in this soft AZZ environment that society has created, there's no way Frank Cush would last a week, much less maybe a day, coaching some D1, Johnny Five Stars all obligated. Johnny Five Star has been told his whole life how good he is. Always getting patted on the back. Now he's making, let's say he's a quarterback, he's making $2 million a year as a 19-year-old. Frank Cush would not make it a week. Imagine telling Frank Cush, yeah, Johnny Five Star quarterback who's coming to Arizona State, he's going to be making $2 million bucks. And you can't scream at him. I've been told by his mom that he's sensitive. Imagine that conversation. Yeah, if you scream, he'll just transfer. There's other places going to give him $2 million, and they'll just coddle him. They'll just give him a big group kumbaya hug. Jim says, Bill, I'm here. I had a fantastic weekend in Tallahassee, the state capital. Because I actually feel wonderful. Many times after those trips, I don't feel that good. But feeling good, man. Jim and Jupiter survived a 30-year reunion. 6 hours each way from Wellington, West Palm-ish, South Florida, all the way up to the state capitol, and then back. Tallahassee, Florida, man. At its best. Yeah, that's a good question by Doug, though, in St. Simons. Very, very good question. That's why these, look, once we get to the playing portion, there's not going to be a lot of that that gets on the air because we're going to be too busy. But Marty down in Jacksonville, Bill, listening to your show at the Port of Jacksonville this morning. Thank you for that, Marty. Yeah, Marty's a big Tallahassee guy, big Florida State fan. He drives over there all the time for games. I know he's over there for football a lot. He's over there for baseball a lot. Yeah, Marty's been a good friend over in lovely Jacksonville. Has it been raining down there? I think it has been a bunch. On the Emerald Coast, we're getting rain every day here. July, typically, we could go July and go 6-8 weeks without a drop of rain. We've been getting rain left and right, which, you know what? I don't mind that at all. I love it. I love it. Man, I think we'll probably get more today. Every day you look up, that's what it's like. And I dig it. I dig it. John in Fort Wayne. If you missed hour one, man, we covered a lot of real estate. Tons of it. Hypothetical matchups. But the thing about those hypothetical matchups would be some of the names that stand out. Like 77, Joe Montana, Vegas Ferguson, Ken McAfee, the tight end, who was an All-American. Ross Browner. Bob Golic. Just to say a few of them. John in Fort Wayne. Bill, I remember that 77 team. Forgot they manhandled Texas and Earl Campbell. On your last trip to Notre Dame, he said, normal human beings can't drive from O'Hare to South Bend. There's an expressway interchange in the suburb of Hillside coming around Chicago towards Indiana called the Hillside Strangler. I'd have to pick Georgia over Ohio State. I'd rather see Georgia and Indiana play, Bill. That was about a question. Josh brought it up. 26, so the teams that are about to field, right? About to spot the ball. He said, Council Bluffs today, 2 o'clock, spot the ball. Georgia, Ohio State, I said it would be a very tight spread. Maybe 1 or 2 points. Right now, I would say that I would have to give the edge to Jeremiah Smith. Meaning, that's the one difference maker I think makes the difference in that game of lots of difference makers. To me, he's the ultimate. So I slightly would go with them, but again, would I say the same thing once we get to the Money Grab Invitational? We'll see. Yeah, I got lost, and it was late. I had a bad attitude anyways because it was late. I was irritated. I was hoping to get in earlier, and the wifey, now this is, what year would this have been? 2012, summer? I believe summer of 2012. So a big year about to happen for Notre Dame until they got to the Alabama game. But, and so on a iPad, she helped me get to campus. I swear to

He didn't. He had better things to do, I'm sure. Could not have been more helpful. Sweet loose emoji, man. Remember, we used to have him on. I still do not have... I do have all those requests. I do not have them slotted yet. I wasn't going to put them on Monday in either, but... I'm just saying. Georgia Dog said, Bill, this kid was hurt as a true freshman. He was 10 yards behind the Bama secondary and dropped a touchdown pass. He will be a weapon for Georgia, and he's talking about Taylen Taylor. We're just talking about weapons, things like that. Steve said, Bill, another great player on that 77 Notre Dame team is defensive end Willie Fry. Earned All-State honors at Memphis Northside. That team that went 0-9 was a second-team All-American his senior year at Notre Dame. I know the name Willie Fry. Frankly, I don't know that I remember where he's from. So that's a factoid there for me. It is. No, Kev up in Chicago said, okay, Florida State in the draft, baseball draft, over the weekend, says they lost their number one high school recruit, Landon Tolmie, son of Jim, Gatorade player of the year here in Illinois, went number 34 to the White Sox, slotted for $2 million, lost Miles Bailey, who remember got hurt this last year, to the Cubs with the last pick in the second round. That slotted for $1 million. Had two, three others taken the second round. Well, here's what I am told. And again, this is just a broad brush. I'm told that NIL in baseball, and Blake was talking about it too, has been upped so much at various campuses that the threat of keeping a highly touted prospect is more likely now than ever before. Kevin in Muletown sent me this. Tennessee had five top and under prospects opt to stay and play for the Vols. Well, or get to campus. Stay is probably misleading. They hadn't been on the team yet. But these are high school draft picks. One picked who was ranked the 38th overall player, one who was ranked 48th, and then three others in the top 100. And also, Cole Koninger, who was ranked number 17 overall in the high school ranks, and the number two prospect in Texas, it says, has also announced that he's going to be at Tennessee, as has Jack Dugan, who's from right here. Jack Dugan, who played at Lipscomb Academy, is the grandson of the legendary Ken Dugan. I used to go to the Ken Dugan baseball camp as a kid. Back in the 70s. And he won NAIA at least one, maybe multiple championships back then. Ken Dugan, that's his grandson, is Jack, and apparently he's going to make it. So again, I don't have everybody's, I frankly, I saw a little bit of it through osmosis on my timeline over the weekend. I didn't even really pay attention to it. You know what? I'm surprised I didn't, because I do find that interesting. Like to see how everybody did. Yeah, I do find that interesting. Brad in Athens. Bill, in the Georgia-Ohio State game, I've got KJ Bolden blowing up Jeremiah Smith. You know how we roll, Bill. There was a big play like that a couple of years ago in a Ohio State game versus Georgia, where Georgia's down about two touchdowns late third quarter.

0: Order. Josh says, Bill, Devontae Smith or Jeremiah Smith, you got to pick one. Who you going with? Well, you know I like Devontae, and Ohio State's still trying to figure out how to get an outside linebacker on him in that 2020 national championship game. I'm still trying to figure that out. Remember, they put Devontae Smitty, they put him in motion. And they couldn't match up with him. He'd get out in the flats, and they'd have some guy that was too thick ankled or something trying to chase him around. Remember that? No, Jeremiah Smith. Look, Devontae Smith, hadn't he been a pretty good pro? Who's he play for? The Eagles? I think he's been a pretty good pro, right? I don't watch, so you guys have to correct me. Smitty, though, Jeremiah is a better prospect, a much better prospect. So I take Jeremiah Smith. I mean, you're talking about two totally 180-degree body types. One's about 5'10", 180. The other's 6'4", 230.
1: I don't care for Jesse Palmer. That guy's pants are so tight, man. If he farts, you blow his head off.

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0: nobody knows more about college football history than Bill King.
1: We failed to make our coaching points and our points more compelling than their fat little girlfriends. Now, their fat little girlfriends have some obvious advantages. For one thing, their fat little girlfriends are telling them what they want to hear, which is how great you are.
2: God rest his soul, Coach Mike Leach. Tech Bogey 6 up in Detroit. Bill, that quarterback you described sounds a lot like Bryce Underwood at Michigan. $2 million and definitely entitled. Now, I don't know if, and just my words now, I don't know if he's a brat, but imagine handing Frank Kush a quarterback that's getting $2 million a year as a true freshman. How do you think that would go? Yeah, Frank, I got you a really good recruiting class. A lot of entitled kids here, though. A lot of kids make a lot of money. They're already rich. A couple of them said they don't really want to work out this summer. One just brought a new Lambo. And we're asking you, we're asking nicely, but could you be nice to them? Auden down in Macon, Warner Robins. Bill, in that game, Marvin Harrison got knocked out of. Down 17 in the fourth, Bill. Ryan Day couldn't sniff Kirby, Bill. Well, it was a hypothetical matchup. Josh brought it up today. Yeah, Josh brought it up today at 2 o'clock. It was 26 Georgia, 26 Buckeyes. I think the whole field's neutralized for the most part. I've got to go with Jeremiah Smith right now. We'll see. If they play in the money grab and there's a decent chance they'll hit each other at some point in that 12-teamer, then we'll figure that out. But that's the way I would look at it right now. Clay said, Bill, Jim Corbin was getting or is now getting the money he needed for NIL. Expect them to be back towards the top of LSU, he says, in my opinion. I don't have the stats, but apparently a lot of high school guys that typically, historically, would have opted for baseball, meaning the pro game, getting shipped off to rookie league ball or low single A or wherever it would be, unless you're Paul Skeens. Or who was the kid at Eastern Carolina that started in the World Series last year? That pitched that season and then was starting in the World Series. Guy like that, that's rare. But apparently because the NIL money has gotten so good in baseball, college baseball, a higher percentage, I think now is what I saw, of players are opting to go to campus because of the money rather than heading off for pro ball in some town you probably don't want to be in and taking long bus rides. That's the one thing that you don't really see in the other sports, right? There's really no other option if you're a football player. You could go to Canada. We have a spring league in around here. It's on TV and I can't watch it. But nothing like baseball where you get, and then you're a really good high school player. Let's say you went to college and you did a good job there, and now you're playing rookie ball or single A ball somewhere, and you're busing all over the place. At that point, you find out how deep your love is for this. I wonder how many good players get weeded out. Let's say potential major league players get weeded out because that lifestyle sucks so bad, they just don't want to do it anymore. Now, again, you may say, Bill, a guy that makes it all the way to big league ball, he's going to stick it out. I would say you're right, but still, there is nothing about that lifestyle where it's a business and it's a business only, and you're replaceable right now, that that remind you of the fun you had in high school and the fun you probably had in college, if you were good enough? Nothing. So I wonder what percentage of players get completely wiped out that way. I was wondering about that. The Tommy kid. Said, I thought that was originally committed to Tennessee until Tony Vols left. I was wondering if that was the same kid. I didn't know if Tommy had another son or something, that and he chose Florida State. I knew the other one decommitted from Tennessee. But it's just one of them, right? Yeah, just one of them. Just one of them. So, this morning, today, on the show, we've had lots of games thrown at me. No problem. We've had some specific conversations about Georgia and their roster and their starting projected starters. The same with Alabama. The same with Florida as well. Just random now. Just random. Just organically on the show. Items like that that show up. Balls of Steel, we are approaching just a few minutes here. Inside 10 minutes. If you want to go ahead and post, you know what? You're safe. Go ahead and do it. Go ahead. You know, I was trying to remember which player it was. Red in Georgia just answered the question. I hadn't even brought it up yet. I'll tell you what, I'll hold it. Talking about that Ohio State-Georgia game. Yeah, I'll hold it till we get back.
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13: He doesn't know everything about college football. Yeah, he does. It's the Bill King Show.
14: We know who we are. Van der Beek man, look in the mirror and knows exactly who he is. He is a tough man. He is smart, and he wears glasses, and he can beat you up with an encyclopedia.
15: Appreciate that. Very much. No, that's lava from back a couple of years ago. On and down in Warner Robins, Macon. Bill, where do you rank Jordan Ball in the SEC? The big 235-pound running back at Florida. I go probably Kewan Lacy 1. I go Ball like maybe 1A, 1B. Ball 1B, if he's going to be healthy, probably Ahmad Hardy 3rd. Missouri. Now, how big of an impact is Hollywood Smothers going to be at Texas? Those are names. And I'm sure I'm leaving. I mean, you start down a running back path, right? And they're everywhere. Now, maybe not. They're not Kewan Lacy everywhere. And they're not Ball everywhere. But, and remember, Hardy got shot this last spring. I think he's recovered and ready to go, but I haven't checked recently on that one. But yeah, that's how I'd go with it right now. Running back is probably the most likely position where somebody unexpected just explodes. A really good example is Quinshon Judkins. He came from, and again, I love Alabama, Nowheresville, Alabama. Baby Kiff and Ole Miss. By the way, with all the Baby Kiff haters, how about that evaluation of Quinshon Judkins? Alabama and Auburn weren't trying to get to that kid. Baby Kiff sat there and stuck with that kid and Nobody else evaluated him like they did. He's probably the best running back in the league his freshman year. So if there's going to be a situation where a running back emerges, it might be a transfer from a smaller school, might be a high school organic recruit. Running back is one of the positions where that could happen most likely. Somebody we're not thinking about right now. Could easily happen. But, and I know that Junkins after that year, he and his family demanded more money, and I don't blame him. I'm sure he wasn't getting what he was worth once he started showing how good he was. His sophomore year was choppy because of the money argument. And I think he was a little banged up at times. And apparently he came back, or his representation, whoever, many times for more money. And it got to the point where they thought they had it done finally. This is late, postseason. And then they came back for more money, and maybe Kiffin them said, enough's enough. And maybe he was going to transfer anyways, and transferred to Ohio State and won a national championship. And now he's in the NFL. And he's a starting running back. Is it with the Browns? You guys correct me on that, too. Me not being an NFL guy. But that's one of those stories. Something like that developing. Running back is one of those positions where that could happen. You get a running back who wasn't that highly sought after, or at least comparatively speaking. And then look what happens. Look how good they are. So yeah, I'd go Lacy 1A. B, 1B, I'd go Ball, and then probably Amont Hardy next. We'll see how it goes this year. It's about time we see a feature running back at Alabama. When we were going over Alabama earlier this morning, I was looking at Daniel Hill. Remember, they got that really good freshman who missed most of the spring, and they expect him. He's a five-star. He may be eventually the starting running back, but anyways, Daniel Hill is a 240-pound back who I just, again, I'm not completely anti-Daniel Hill, but if you're going to be that big, I need to see a little bit more beastliness out of you. Is that a word? I know you're not going to have a 240-pound speed merchant. And you know what? He has moments where you can see it. I need more of that. Like we mentioned, the O-line has not been real physical to Alabama now for a couple of years. That's probably a culprit as well in all of this. But nonetheless, Hurricane Mario said, what about Mark? I think he mentioned, didn't he mean the SEC? Yeah, he said in the SEC. Yeah, I wasn't even thinking about Fletcher because it was SEC. If we're just listing countrywide any zip codes available, then Mark Fletcher's in that right there. You're talking about, okay, now here's a 235-pound guy who can green grass you. And he's physical. Mark Fletcher. Yeah. Now, again, I'm not saying Daniel Hill needs to be Mark Fletcher to satisfy me. I don't think that's realistic. But that's what I'd like. If you want to describe a big back who also has small back feet and speed, it would be Mark Fletcher. That's the best big man running back we've got in the country right now, in the college ranks that I'm aware of. Now, again, let's keep an open mind. Running back is a position where somebody can emerge. You ever heard of Cam Scataboo when he was at Sacramento State? You ever seen that guy? He's about 5'11", 230 pounds. And he does not look like he's a ball player. And he is an absolute psycho. Absolute freaking psycho. So it's items like that where you have to be careful, right? All right, hey, Balls of Steel, post them. Balls of Steel.
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4: 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In England, they've been waiting a long time for this, a chance to win a World Cup. Its only previous title, 1966, 97,000 people were at Wembley Stadium that day, 32 million tuning in. The final with West Germany went to extra time. A shot by Jeff Hurst hit the crossbar and went straight down, ruled the goal. He would score again in extra time, a 4-2 win. Hurst, now 84 years old, first ever World Cup final hat trick. England plays Argentina Wednesday in Atlanta. France plays Spain tomorrow in Dallas. The Golden Boot is very much up for grabs. Lionel Messi and Kylian Mbappe have both scored 8 goals for their World Cup careers. It's Messi now with 21. Mbappe's got 20 in 20 games. With this World Soccer Update, John Stashower, Westwood One Sports.
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5: 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Pour them in there. We'll get to them. Red in Athens, Georgia will lead us off. Bill Balls of Steel to Georgia baseball with a program record-setting 13 major league draft picks. What a great season it was for Coach Wes Johnson and company. Balls of Steel.
13: Bill's Balls of Steel.
5: Daniel Jackson lasted until 37th, second round. Now, again, I wasn't keeping up. Man, what a player that kid was. A catcher who can run. How about that stat? Joey Volchko went 77th overall, and I'm not going to go down the list, but 13 taken, and again, they had a hell of a portal class, and I really don't know how bad they got hit in the draft with their high school guys. I know that they had some go relatively early, but like first-round picks. Those are hard to keep. By the way, post your Balls of Steel, and I'm going to have a nomination here in a second, Crazy Charlie. This is a story. I believe Clay pointed it out earlier. I meant to get to it earlier, and as is the case on this show, it takes a while to get things on air just because the host has so much to say. But first of all, Crazy Charlie, let's do this. How about the double whammy on Michigan athletics? Let's start there. The double whammy.
19: He's got us and us.
5: All right. There's the double whammy. I have speculated, Coach Pete has speculated, and many have speculated, how in the bleep, and again, profanity would be appropriate there. We won't do it. How in the bleep is A.D. Ward Manuel still the A.D. and employed at Michigan? Read this. This is ESPN. Michigan's independent investigation into the culture of its athletic department is expected to be released publicly on Thursday. A decision on the future of A.D. Ward Manuel is expected to be coming in a few days. Now, listen to this. The investigation by the Chicago law firm, Jenner & Block, was commissioned after the December firing and arrest of head football coach Sherrone Moore. It has cost over $11 million, that investigation by the law firm of Jenner & Block. They have billable houred, is that a word, them to the tune of over $11 million since they started this in December. The investigation was tasked with looking into all facets of the scandal-plagued University of Michigan Athletic Department. Manuel, former defensive lineman from Michigan, by the way, he's from New Orleans, has led his alma mater since 2016. Wolverines have won recent national titles in football, 23, basketball, 26, but have been also involved in numerous NCAA cases and in controversies. The university's Board of Regents is also scheduled to meet Thursday, where the future of AD Ward Manuel will be discussed. You have to move on. You have to move on if you are Michigan. Look, we know you can win big at Michigan. That's not a problem. But you cannot stay with Ward Manuel. So the double whammy is Buckeye Brenda up in Carrington, Ohio, and then Craig years later called and said, I'm going to do my best impression. Craig is in the midst of driving from Myrtle Beach to Alaska. And we heard from him a couple of days ago, late last week, and I believe he was starting to get into Alaska. Craig, I don't know if you are able to catch us this morning. He said he was going to be on a ferry that took like 12 to 18 hours. I don't even remember. I don't know if you can pick us up where you're at, but if you can give us a brief update on your travels, I would love to read it. I understand you probably are a little bit occupied right now. You may have too many things on your hands. Rick, right here in the 615, oh, big Vandy fan, says, Bill, congratulations and a balls of steel to Vandy baseball. Looks like they have a very good class retained, including the portal group. Yeah, Clay's been talking about that. To Vanderbilt baseball and Tim Corbin there, Crazy Charlie, balls of steel.
13: Bill's balls of steel.
5: Deservedly so. Much, much deserving, I do believe. Yeah, post your nominations, and we will get to them. By the way, I guess he was the UCLA shortstop, Rock, R-O-C-H, Chalosky, who went first, right? Was it the White Sox? I believe so. Yeah, I believe so. Mitch in Granger, Indiana, says, Bill, balls of steel to Notre Dame. Bill, I don't have much to comment on, just in general. How about a balls of steel to Notre Dame just because, Bill? So hit it, Crazy Charlie.
13: Bill's balls of steel.
5: So no reason, although the season coming up looks like it could be very good for them. I know the haters would like to see the other side of that. That's fine. That's fair. If you are a Notre Dame hater, that is, there's nothing wrong with that. I like all angles here. Jeff 2, Bill, balls of steel to my friends from Jackson, Mississippi, namely Brandon, who made this past weekend awesome for me and Thatcher. My wife and daughter took a girls' trip to Atlanta while I showed Thatcher my old stomping grounds. Thatcher loved the experience and the stories from back in the Jackson area, namely Brandon. To that story, Crazy Charlie, balls of steel.
13: Bill's balls of steel.
5: Okay, on my timeline, speaking of that, and Jeff, you know the area because you live there. Before you moved up here. Now, I've never lived down there. I've been to Jackson a couple times to speak to the quarterback club. But a story pops up on my timeline, and it was about how Jackson, Mississippi is kind of a rough town, and it's kind of impoverished. But there's a portion right there called Madison, Mississippi, which is literally not even a mile away, which could not be more pristine and well done. And again, you folks in Mississippi will know that geography 100 times, but I was just watching. It popped up on my timeline, and I just kind of affixed to it. And he went into some of the bad parts of Jackson and all that and interviewed folks. But then it went over to Madison. They've had the same mayor, I don't know her name, since 1981, it says. Madison, so we're going on 40 years or so, whatever that is. 45 years, maybe. Same mayor, and apparently that town is absolutely pristine. Now, it's a wealthy town. Yeah, I think it's some old money in there and everything else, but that story popped up on my timeline, and I thought it was pretty cool, to say the least. But Jeff too lived in Troy as well. We were just talking about Troy earlier because we had a text from there. And heading down to PCB, once we got to Montgomery, we cut over and went below Montgomery to Troy. And then next city I remember is Enterprise. Do remember Enterprise. Before we got to the Florida line. And that's pretty country down there, man. I like Mississippi, too. Now, I will say the drive between Jackson and Memphis is not the most energetic. And the drive from our Jackson in Tennessee to Memphis isn't necessarily the most energetic either. Kevin in Muletown says, balls of steel to Josh Elander in Tennessee baseball. They were able to keep several high school players that were destined for the draft. They also secured several transfers that turned down the draft. Baseball is back at Tennessee, Bill, to Josh Elander and company there. Crazy Charlie, balls of steel.
13: Balls of steel.
5: Yeah, one was Jack Dugan from Lipscomb here, and I was mentioning I used to go to the Ken Dugan, his granddad, legendary Lipscomb baseball coach, used to go to his baseball camp, called the Ken Dugan Baseball Camp. And he won a natty or more in the 70s on the NAIA level, which is, it doesn't matter what level, it's hard to do. It doesn't matter what level, very, very hard to do. So yeah, that's very well deserved by our good friends down there. Brett in Athens. Bill, didn't where Jeff said he was, didn't they have a huge insane asylum down there in the 1900s? I don't know. I have spoken to the Jackson, Mississippi Quarterback Club a couple times through the years. And who's the guy with the Ole Miss spirit? Glenn Waddle ran that club and what have me. 1 year I flew. They had to send me to Atlanta to get to Jackson, Mississippi. 1 year I flew it.
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3: 93.9 The Score weather. Today, an 80% chance of showers, possibly a thunderstorm, high around 85. Tonight, mostly cloudy with a 50% chance of showers overnight and a low near 70. Tomorrow, partly sunny with a 60% chance of afternoon showers and thunderstorms with a high around 85. Tomorrow night, partly cloudy with a 20% chance of showers overnight and a low near 70. And for your Wednesday, mostly sunny with a 30% chance of showers and thunderstorms with a high around 90. Your weather from 93.9 The Score.
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8: It was a good way to head into the break for the Atlanta Braves, struggling a bit, dropping 5 of 7 before Sunday, but Atlanta gutted out a 4-3 victory. Really, everybody contributed to this one. 7 pitchers in all. J.R. Richey, the pitching star, going 4 1/3, 1 hit, an earned run, a couple of walks, and a couple of strikeouts. Only gave up that 1 hit on pitch number 61. Raisel Iglesias saved number 19 in a scoreless 9th inning. The win actually went to Tyler Kinley, who's now 5-3. As for the bats, Brewer Hicklin, what a great story his. 11th major league game. First career extra base hit, first career RBI. He was 2 for 4 with a run driven in. We also had the game-winning run in the 9th inning. A little nubber, but Mauricio Dubon, his lone hit of the game, able to beat it out in the end for the win as the Braves victorious 4-3.
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1: Castration time.
2: Bill, this is Coach. I lost my balls. I can't find my balls.
3: No balls of steel.
1: No balls.
4: Can we get some balls around here?
1: I'm telling you, the boy ain't got a set.
5: Dadgummit, Bill. He ain't got no balls.
6: Andrew in South Bend. Bill, and I love these when folks, Jeff Too and others, Andrew, have nominations for their kids. That's cool. Andrew in South Bend, they were in Cincinnati over the weekend. He says, balls of steel to my son's 11U South Bend Cubs team, bringing home the 11U World Series in Cincinnati this weekend. I was also fortunate to have two of my high school buddies drive in to watch as well. It was an epic weekend, Bill, for Andrew in South Bend and his son's balls of steel.
7: Bill's balls of steel.
6: Good for them. Good for them. Went into Cincinnati. Last time I was in Cincinnati was travel team basketball for my daughter. Yeah, dig me a little bit of Cincinnati. We went around the Cincinnati Athletic Department, got us a tour guide of the campus, football, baseball, basketball facilities. Big statue of Oscar Robertson, legendary. He averaged a triple-double. Big O, Oscar Robertson. Yeah, I remember taking a tour up there, and it was fun. A lot of fun. All right, nomination, Crazy Charlie, another one. No Cab in Chicago. Balls of steel to White Sox player Tristan Peters, hit for the cycle the other night. A day or two later, was named a replacement on the All-Star team for Nick Kurtz. He also spent some time playing for the Savannah Bananas before he made a Major League Baseball team. To Tristan Peters and all of those accomplishments. Balls of steel.
7: Bill's balls of steel.
6: Savannah Bananas. I got to tell you, every time ESPN carries some of that now, don't they? Other day, I don't remember when, I turned on one of the platforms, ESPN, and there they were playing. Packed crowd, everything. So would it be fair to call them the baseball modern-day version of the Harlem Globetrotters? Again, they're Savannah Bananas. That's Georgia. Isn't the concept similar, though? Remember with the Globetrotters, they'd have a bucket. They'd bring a bucket onto the court, and it looked like it was a bucket full of water, and they'd chase somebody, and then they'd throw it at them, and a bunch of confetti would come out. Or they'd pull somebody's pants down. Look, that stuff's popular. I'm not trying to be negative. I don't necessarily dig it, but they've got a huge audience, apparently. Good for them. Good for them. Yeah, good for them. Sam in Sebring, Florida. We may have to pay some property taxes down there, man. Sam in Sebring says, Bill, balls of steel to the Gators coming up this football season because I think it's going to be a good one. I am cautious about that, too. I'm cautiously optimistic. It came up earlier on the show. We were looking over Florida personnel for the year coming up with Dallas Wilson and Eric Singleton transferring over and Vernell Brown and Micah Mays also. Well, they had a couple of others. Micah Mays and who's the kid? Bailey Stockton. And then Jaden Ball, a beast of a running back. Aaron Philo, the Georgia Tech quarterback, who's a backup there behind Haynes King, and then of course bringing in the offensive coordinator. It's going to be interesting, Buster Faulkner. But anyways, Crazy Charlie, I believe in a general way, he was just trying to say to Gator football coming up here shortly, balls of steel.
7: Bill's balls of steel.
6: I also want to. I've got a personal one, Crazy Charlie. I told you guys, when I have to be objectively critical and heavily critical of Florida State, it bothers think Herb's a good offensive line coach. I think he's just in a bad situation. He has not told me anything. Let me make clear. I have not talked to Herb Hand and gone, hey, man, how bad does everything suck right now? Just tell me. That conversation has never taken place. He'd probably talk to me about it. But I haven't. On purpose. Now, we've talked. Last time I heard from Herb was a year ago, February, March-ish, a year ago. My wife's going in for knee surgery, and I got a message from him. He said he was listening, and he wanted to just say best of luck, and good luck with the rehab and all that with her. That's the last time I heard from her. But I want to say this, Crazy Charlie, with all the Florida State criticisms that are out there, and objectively so, I want to give my guy, Herb Hand, former Vanderbilt O-line coach, been a lot of stops. Balls of steel.
7: Bills, balls of steel.
6: I'm just saying. Dom in Pittsburgh. Here's his text to me. Dom, you're probably going to, I'm sure he did mean to hit send. Here's the text. Bill, were you? And then that's it. Dom is a big Notre Dame guy. Dom, if you missed us earlier, we were talking because Josh had a game. And it's the easiest game I've ever been presented on this show. 77 Notre Dame. Joe Montana, Vegas Ferguson, Ken McAfee, Ross Browner, Bob Golic. Versus 84, Robbie Bosco, BYU. By Sycamore. Easiest game ever presented. Notre Dame would destroy that team. 77 Notre Dame team won the Natty. 84, BYU won it. And got to remember, Steve Young was gone. I think that was his first year. But he was in the USFL originally. But that BYU team went undefeated, played a Michigan team that was 6-5 in the Holiday Bowl and had to come from behind. Notre Dame would beat that team bad. I mentioned earlier, maybe not like Georgia TCU a couple of years ago, but it'd be about 35-10. Ross Browner would absolutely destroy that O-line. And Joe Montana, the receivers, Vegas Ferguson, the running backs, would have a field day in that game. That was the easiest one that I have been presented by far. And we have been, if you can think of a matchup between 1970 and now, it's been presented to me. Mainly, Josh is the main culprit, which I say that as a compliment. Perry Mason, Bill, do not sleep on Trammell Jones. You know, we were talking about that earlier. I'm not. I'm assuming it's a close quarterback race. I'm assuming it's Aaron Filo, but that's just a assumption based on what I consider likelihoods. But he's right. Nobody at Florida has announced a quarterback, and they're not going to. We may not get any info, maybe, until they trot out the first game, which is their prerogative. Same with Tennessee and Faison Brennan, true freshman. Same with Vanderbilt and Jerry Curtis. Same with Alabama. Right? In their situation. At quarterback. You know, Alabama is not obligated to tell us it's either Keelan Russell or Austin.
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6: Right? Don't know for sure. We know it's Gunnar Stockton. No worry. We know it's CJ Carr.

about who ends up with that job. He's been talking about it. Dom says, Bill, were you describing Dom in Pittsburgh, the Harlem Globetrotters or WNBA play? I've seen way more. I have not seen a WNBA game. Now, maybe, you know, some highlights jumped up. But that's not my thing. So I've seen more Globetrotters. I believe as a kid, because remember, they go town to town, and we used to have only the Municipal Auditorium, which is a not very nice, dingy place in downtown Nashville. And they came through town, and they were over there, and I believe my parents took me to that. This is early 70s. So I've seen more Globetrotters back in the early 70s than I've seen the WNBA. Only thing I saw from the WNBA was Dan Patrick the other day, and I just saw it because he was talking about it, so I listened to about 2 minutes of this, had scheduled the WNBA commissioner to be on his show. And apparently it was agreed to. And before the show or somewhere about the time they were going to interview her, she canceled. And apparently it was told to him, the PR team suggested she not do the interview. Now, again, I don't know who she is. I don't know anything about it. But that is one of the stories that popped up on my timeline. And only thing I know is if you're a commissioner and you can't take the heat of good questions, I don't think Roger Goodell doesn't take a lot of heat with questions, does he? Does he do many interviews? I don't think he does. Now, again, not that I'm in the loop on that. But if you're going to agree to it, then you need to do it. You know what was interesting? She cancels the agreed-to interview, and I guess they're on the golf course somewhere, and they look down, and she's down there, like, on the driving range where they can see her. Now, I found that really weird. What the heck is that? What the heck was that all about? Norkev said, Bill, at Wrigley Field, you're about to have the Savannah Bananas and the Firefighters. He said, take a look at the prices on the secondhand market for one of these three games at Wrigley. Guaranteed this will be sold out. And there are, like, behind home plate, it's $1,200. There's one area for $1,200. There's another for nine something. There's an area just to the right of that, which is $1,150. Secondary market. I'm telling you, they got it going on, man. It might not be my thing, but they got it going on. Got to compliment them there. We'll take more nominations as we get into this hour number three. The requests I've had for Jay Book, Rusty Manziel, who else? Jay Book, Rusty Manziel, somebody with Notre Dame, Brian Driscoll. I don't have locked in yet, but I will try to get that done for this week on the show. Starting maybe as early as tomorrow. We'll see. I haven't locked any of it in yet, but I do plan on. I feel like I'm leaving somebody. Oh, did I mention J-Book? Hope I mentioned J-Book. Rusty Manziel. Brian Driscoll. We got on Jeff Ketchum last week. Yeah, we got him on the air, so I don't need to go get that one done again. But those others, I have made a mental note. We just got to find a place. Make sure they're around. Make sure, because this is also vacation time, and maybe some of these guys are trying to get away. Because once football hits, ain't no getting away. Once August hits for those guys, ain't no getting away. But tomorrow, Buck will be with us. Charles Arbuckle early. Griff, top of hour two. Gator Dave was traveling last week.

0: he is back. He'll be back with us. So the full allotment of our Tuesday guesting will be with us tomorrow. And then, of course, Brett Ciancia, Blake Ruffino. Brett Ciancia, the book got published. His magazine, football preseason magazine, published over the weekend. Should be getting it soon if you ordered. Pick6previews.com is the site.
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1: This is Lieutenant Commander Worf of the USS Enterprise. This is Bill's No Balls of Steel.
2: No, Kev, in Chicago. Bill, the Globetrotters' first game was January 7th of 1927. Was in a town called Hinckley, Illinois, which is about 15 minutes from where I live. I had no idea dated back that far. I knew it was 60s and 70s, but I had no idea. Wow. You know, as a kid, you're so impressionable. I really believe that that was the best team in the history of the world, and nobody could beat them. Like, Wilt Chamberlain and the Lakers back in the day couldn't beat them. Wilt Chamberlain, Jerry West, whoever. No way. No way they could beat that team, man. Way too good. Way too good. Balls of Steel nominations still pouring in. And we will get to a few of them before we wrap it up this morning. This is... wow. Mike and Brandon, Mississippi. Well, Jeff, too, was just talking about being there. He said, Bill, no balls of steel to your list of running backs. That was an SEC list. That's the second complaint I've got. Hurricane Mario was the first, about not having Mark Fletcher. The question from Alden down in Georgia was, who are your best running backs at the top in the SEC? And I said, Keyon Lacy, Jaden Ball, and then Ahmad Hardy. Probably those three. We'll see how it develops. It was an SEC question. Mark Fletcher would be on there if it would have been an all-encompassing question. So, Crazy Charlie, regardless of the explanation there, I am told that the host of the show should get a no balls of steel. That's fair.
3: Can we get some balls around here?
2: Yeah, I got tricked there. I got tripped. Perry Mason, regarding Jaden Ball, says, Bill, also a reminder, that was a 4-18. What do you think Ball would be like if he's got a good coordinator, Buster Faulkner? He does. He's got a quarterback that is consistent. I think he will. He's got an O-line that will play tackle to tackle. Well, he's got all those receiving targets. When you've got that much, we think, help, the running game becomes even more beautiful. When you have that many choices that the defense must respect, you don't have to run all those plays, but it has to be where you're looking and the defense absolutely respects a lot of the weaponry you've got. We can't just ignore these areas or half AZZ these areas. How much prettier is the running game when you've got a 230-pound beast like that? 235. However they list him. It's a beautiful, beautiful thing is what it is. For sure. Georgia Dog says Brett Ciancia did something on their show that he has not done. On their show, he went ahead and announced, and this is Saturday morning where he did it. Oh, you want me to save it? Okay, I was going to announce. He announced on their show who he's picking for a natty. Here's the hint. It's a team that's not in California, but kind of close. Yeah. I pretty much, did I just give it away? I came close to giving it away right there. I know. Crazy Charlie, how about a balls of steel to this audience for being so versatile, so learned, the symbiotic relationship that continues, and I learned so much from them, just like they do from me. The variety we have, this is the antithesis of local radio, okay? Something I could not do. I wouldn't be good at it. My energy level would be dead to try it. Couldn't do it. So to the audience, Crazy Charlie and the interaction on the texting and on X, Balls of Steel.
4: Bills, Balls of Steel.
2: No doubt. Congratulations to those in this audience because you keep the show moving and the energy, the oxygen, the fuel, you're all of the above. It's so much fun every day. And again, we get it from all angles of the country, and I love it. For example, Bill, how the heck did that 78 Southern Cal team lose that one game that year when they won the Natty and tied it with Alabama, shared it with Alabama, to Arizona State? Well, that was a pretty good Frank Kush team. They went 9-3. 9-3. By the way, I got a question. It was the Al Harris on that Arizona State team the same Al Harris that played for the Oilers? Al Harris, and he came here, and I believe he played some with the Titans, but I think he stayed on as a coach or somewhere in the administration for a while. Al Harris was a fantastic, if this is the same one, I think it is, linebacker. I'm talking about a Pro Bowl level player. Yeah, I'll check that out after the break. I'll have an answer for you.
5: That is Bill King, Iron Curtain, Balls of Steel.

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7: 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Been imitated, never duplicated. Wordsmithing like a mofo on college football, it's Bill King.
8: Say it! I'm a fan and I'm a woman. Doesn't have the balls, no balls at all.
9: Is she right?
7: Bill's Balls of Steel.
10: That was not the same Al Harris. I looked it up. He was selected in the top 10 of the draft in 79 by the Bears. No, Kev of Chicago said, no. He played for the Bears and the Eagles. Not the same Al Harris. I was just wondering. Wasn't sure about that. Not the same guy. Yeah, not the same guy. Three games presented to me today, just having fun with it. Notre Dame 1977, Joe Montana's coming out year, if you will. Exploding year. Also, 84 BYU, that game. Easy game. Notre Dame easily. 26 Georgia against 26 Buckeyes. Two teams we have not seen yet, meaning the 26 version of them. We think we know a lot about both those. Tons, but still. Yeah, but still. Incredible. I think that's a dead even game everywhere except for a guy named Jeremiah Smith. So that's how I early on adjudicated. I hope we get that game, and I hope it's really, really deep in the Money Grab Invitational. It might even be the last game standing. Now, I'm not predicting anything. I'm just saying that's possible. That could be the last game winner-take-all matchup. That's what we're talking about. Now, I could pick others. Others in there, but... And that's a game that was presented to us. And there's another one somewhere in there that I'm not remembering. Oh. It was Southern Cal 1978 versus 04 Southern Cal. And you know what that would be? That'd be two Heisman Trophy running backs, Charles White and Reggie Bush, going at it. Seems like through there, every year, Southern Cal would transition the next running back, meaning here's the next guy. And they were always a Heisman Trophy candidate, the next guy. Remember early 70s with Anthony Davis, and he would dance on his knees? After a touchdown, he'd be on his knees in the end zone, and he would dance on his knees. He'd, like, go up and down. They always had a star running back. Next guy. Every time it got to the next guy seemed to be as dangerous as his predecessor. Never ended. Tell you what, there was a stretch from Garrison Hurst. There was a long stretch through there where it seemed like the next, if not two to three running backs, Tim Worley, but there was always, Georgia would transition to the next running back and dude would be excellent. Tennessee did it too. Buckeyes do it typically, right? Through all the years. Not just Archie Griffith. Well, starting with Archie Griffith, yeah. That'd be when I first picked him up. And that'd be mid-70s when Archie is winning back-to-back Heismans. You know what's interesting? Later years on SiriusXM, Archie would join us once a year to promote the high school Heisman, which he was the head of. I don't know. I think he might have retired. But for many years, Archie Griffith, Ohio State, Buckeye, was the head of the high school Heisman. It was a male and female. Got the award every year. And, yeah, he would tell us about being recruited by Woody Hayes. Frankly, I don't remember the story, meaning I asked him, and he told me a really good story about being recruited, but I just don't remember. Don't remember the specifics there, but went back to talk about the early 70s when Woody came to recruit him and what that was like. No telling. Folks, no telling what that would be like. You know? I really thought, speaking of the market, I thought the market might be up today. It's not. All the gunfire and everything from the weekend. It's not a good... Well, now, if you were short the market, you know who Brad said your best short would be if you could do it in North Texas? If you could short a team from a year ago, would they have double-digit wins now? I don't know if you short them now because the team total's so low. But right when the season ended, before Eric Morris took the Oklahoma State job and Mustermaker left to go to Oklahoma State with him in the transfers, you could have shorted them right now or at that point in time. This year you would have made some money if hypothetically you could do so. How about, you think someday the poly market, which is now around a year or two old, couple of years old, you think someday you'll be able to do that in some form or fashion? Now, you can bet, heck, you can bet games of some sort on Robinhood. But I'm talking about going long or short a football team. Like a team coming up, or at any point in the year. Because you know how people ask me, you're buying Indiana. Why would I buy Indiana stock right now? How could it go any higher? They just won a natty. Now, the odds are, and I don't think they're going to slip a lot, but if you were going to go in a direction, you would short them. There's nowhere else to go. The time to go long Indiana would be right when Sid got the job. That's when you go long. You put some money in your pocket, too. Lash pop.
9: We beat your asses, boy. I'll let you build. You boys are so lame, man.
11: Ha, ha, ha, ha, ha, ha, ha, ha, ha, ha, ha, ha, ha, ha, ha, ha, ha, ha, ha, ha, ha, ha, ha, ha, ha, ha, ha, ha, ha, ha, ha, ha, ha, ha, ha, ha, ha, ha, ha, ha, ha, ha, ha, ha, ha, ha, ha, ha, ha, 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
10: Westwood One Sports presents this World Soccer Update. Wednesday's World Cup semifinal game in Atlanta between Argentina and England evokes memories of a famous game from 40 years ago in Mexico. Same two teams. It was in the quarterfinals, scoreless in the second half, an Argentina goal that was clearly punched in by the hand of Argentina's star player, Diego Maradona. They didn't have VAR 40 years ago. Maradona, after that game, called it the hand of God. He would score again in that game, a goal where he dribbled 60 yards through six England defenders. Argentina won 2-1 and went on to win the World Cup. This Argentina team is trying to be the first in 64 years to repeat as champions. First semifinal is tomorrow in Dallas. That's France against Spain. FIFA began rankings in the early 1990s. This is the first time the World Cup Final Four has the teams ranked in the top four. John Stashower, Westwood One Sports.
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18: Time to say hello to the man who's always got George on his mind. 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Everybody thinks it's just the Brazen Fields. 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
20: 93.9 The Score weather. Today, an 80% chance of showers, possibly a thunderstorm, high around 85. Tonight, mostly cloudy with a 50% chance of showers overnight and a low near 70. Tomorrow, partly sunny with a 60% chance of afternoon showers and thunderstorms with a high around 85. Tomorrow night, partly cloudy with a 20% chance of showers overnight and a low near 70. And for your Wednesday, mostly sunny with a 30% chance of showers and thunderstorms with a high around 90.
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0: Good afternoon and welcome here to the Boomo Bug Show. I'm Harold Bug alongside Brad Beard. Thank you so much for giving us free ride around the Tennessee Valley. Brad Beard, welcome in where Alabama picks up literally a big one on the recruiting trail, and the Braves say thank you for the break. Good afternoon. Welcome in, and how are you?
2: Happy Monday to you and the listeners. What you're referring to, Alabama picked up four-star offensive lineman Anthony Blaylock from the top offensive lineman in Ohio, four-star, 6'5", 320. Right now, I think we've had a pretty impressive 2028 class. Brian Passick, college basketball analyst with the Crimson Tide Basketball Network. We'll talk about Nate Oates a little bit later in the show. Brett Mask, head football coach at Lexington, will join us a little bit later. Adam joins us right now to preview SEC Media Days and get us ready for the 2026 college football season.
0: Move over, Eve. It's time for Adam. Adam Spencer, he's busy there at Saturday down south. Adam, welcome in. How are you?
22: Hey, guys, I'm doing great. How are you?
2: Hey, bud.
0: Well, we're doing all right, Adam. Appreciate you asking. Is it the official, or in this case, unofficial, quiet before the storm? Because, Adam, next week, Media Day kicks off and the fever starts. Would you agree?
22: Yeah, absolutely. And, I think that, a couple of guys in your neck of the woods there, I think Kalen DeBoer and Josh Heupel probably aren't really looking forward to Media Day this year because they know they're going to get asked about the quarterback every time they turn around. So, they expect some general answers from those guys there about how close of the competition it is and how they're not going to make an announcement. But, there should be quite a few quarterbacks in attendance, so that'll be fun. You know, those guys always draw big crowds. So, outside of Alabama and Tennessee and maybe Florida, there's a chance every other team brings a quarterback. So, it's shaping up to be an interesting week down in Tampa. I think this is the first time that been in Tampa, maybe. That'll be interesting change of venue. So we'll see.
0: Adam, obviously, back in the day, it wasn't the story. It was going to be what's the next story, because the story back in the day was one Nick Saban. He'd always switch cars, drive up like royalty there in Birmingham, or in Hoover. Everybody says Birmingham, it's actually Hoover. Get out of his Mercedes and walk in the king in his court. Obviously, it's a different venue. It's a different situation. Do you get the feeling that one Lane Kiffin now wants to be the wearing that crown as he walks into the room?
22: I think Lane Kiffin wants to dominate every room that he's in with his personality, and I don't expect this to be any different. So, he's going to be, he's going to face quite a few questions about his busy offseason, let's put it that way. And, we'll see what he says, and we'll see if he brings Sam Leavitt with him. That was one that, I was kind of 50-50 on if he would come to media days, just because he's coming off of a injury that cost him most of last season. So maybe Kiffin wants to protect him from some of those questions. But I think Kiffin will certainly be out in full force in his new purple and yellow uniform. So we'll see how that goes. But I'm sure he'll put on a show as always, especially when it's time for him to go on with Paul Feinbaum too.
2: Which of the new coaches intrigue you the most? Again, these guys can talk. That's why they pay them millions of dollars. But they really haven't been in front of a room or a building with this many media. Will Stein at Kentucky, Alex Golich, of course, with Auburn, John Sumrall at Florida. We go on down the list. Any particular coach that you're really looking forward to hearing from?
22: Yeah, I think, I just don't know all that much about Will Stein, so I'm kind of interested to see what he has to say. And, I like the offseason that he's been having at Kentucky. I think that he did a really good job in the portal and with some of the recruits that he's bringing in. So I'm interested to see what he has to say. And John Sumrall, has been showing quite a bit of personality this offseason when he's spoken. So I think that he could be a sneaky, entertaining one. And, so I'll be tuning in for what he has to say. But, he's had some sound bites this offseason that have been pretty fun. So we'll see if he brings that personality with him to down the road to Tampa there.
0: Adam Spencer busy at Saturday down south. Meanwhile, back at the ranch across the national landscape, Adam, is there trouble brewing in the Michigan athletic director's office?
22: You know, they released a statement earlier today. I think there was a double negative, which there's no reason I wouldn't. So, I mean, those are always kind of weird. That Michigan situation at any level has not been the most stable athletic department here in recent years. So to put it lightly, just more drama and noise surrounding the position. Not exactly a surprise there. So I don't know what if you're going to move on from Ward Manuel, I don't know what the better option is out there at this point in the game. So, we'll see. He says that he's had some good talks with the president. So, I don't know. I don't have too much insight there. But, just more drama from a program that suddenly seems to have drama everywhere you turn.
0: Is it one of those deals, Adam? We see it all the time, not only in athletics, but in life. When sometimes people try too hard to keep up with the Joneses, sometimes they end up eating their own. It's like the Roman Empire, nobody ever conquered it from the outside. It imploded from the inside. Do we see that now, like in Michigan, they had success, win a national championship, but they want to keep on keeping up with Ohio State, and maybe they cut corners, maybe they don't vet enough. Is it one of those cases where maybe they got too eager to cross all their T's and dot all their I's? Not only that, but coaches, et cetera.
22: Yeah, I mean, I think definitely with the football program, they really sold their souls in a lot of ways. Not that that's uncommon in college athletics, but the degree and the brashness with which they did it, was certainly up there among some of the biggest flaunting of the rules of all time. So, I mean, maybe this is their comeuppance for that. Although I do think the football program landed in about as good of a spot as you can with Kyle Whittingham coming in. Like, he's not going to be a long-term answer because of his age, but he can step in, provide some stability for a program that desperately needs it. If that program keeps him up alive and we're talking about a Kyle Whittingham scandal in a couple of years, then we know something is really, really up and with the water in Ann Arbor. So the football team landed in a great spot. The basketball team didn't really seem to learn from the promoting from within thing didn't work with the football program. So I mean, we'll see what Mike Boynton does, but we'll see if they're on the hunt for a big name coach this offseason again.
2: But Michigan Board of Regents are meeting Thursday to review a open-ended review of the athletic department. They paid $11 million
0: Jeez.
2: To a Chicago-based law firm to do this, and I think Ward Manuel will end up more or less agreeing to a buyout to get out, because the sign stealing and so many other things that happened under Jim Harbaugh has been an embarrassment. One of the things you do to get us ready for the season is look at the three most critical games for teams. Mm-hmm. I think one of your latest ones is Florida, their game at Auburn. I think that's one of the biggest games of the year for both teams. It's a tone setter. Texas on the 17th, and then Georgia. Of course, Mercedes-Benz Stadium in Atlanta. I know you've been doing this for all the teams. Three critical games for the Gators.
22: Yeah, I think you're right about that Auburn one. That's the first SEC game for Alex Golesh and John Sumrall. So, I mean, having that at Jordan-Hare Stadium, I mean, that's huge for both sides. We'll see. That's when we'll start to see, okay, is Golesh going to restore the magic of that stadium where we've seen crazy things happen over the years? Because in recent years, under Hugh Freeze, it was too often that the weird, crazy things were happening to Auburn to hurt them instead of to help them win these crazy games that they shouldn't. So, that's a big one for Florida to see. Can they compete right away with another program at the SEC level that's trying to change its identity? And Golesh is a top offensive mind. Sumrall is a top defensive mind. That's why they got the jobs that they did. So, that'll be a great chess match to watch all afternoon there. So, I've already got that one circled. That's one of the early season SEC games that I can't wait for.
0: And I'm always looking at schedules, and obviously not only who they're playing, but where they're playing. And your thoughts, sometimes you got to go back-to-back. We saw it a few years back with Alabama and Georgia and then Vanderbilt. You fast forward this year, Alabama has Georgia at home, and then they go on the road to Tennessee. But ironically, Auburn has the same situation, only in reverse. Auburn has to go to Tennessee and then back-to-back games with Georgia on the road. Does anybody have a tougher two-game stretch than Alabama in those two? But especially Auburn, they got to face both of them away from home.
22: Yeah, I mean, Auburn's schedule, whenever you have Alabama and Georgia, that's always the beast. Mm-hmm. You know, even when they've had their elite teams, it's like those games are still some of the ones that, were really defining for them. You know, we all remember the year that Cam Newton, put the team on his back in the Iron Bowl. And, so even the historically great years for Auburn, those games are ones that are just absolutely, the ones that separate the champions from the would-be champions. So, whenever the schedule comes out and you have Alabama and Georgia as two of your permanent rivals, I mean, we're always going to be talking about, like, wow, this Auburn has one of the toughest schedules just based on that fact alone.
2: Yeah, their six-game gauntlet starting with Florida may be the toughest in the country. We talked about that a little bit last week. Listen, I always enjoy beginning the week with you talking about college football. I know you've got a lot of other preview stuff coming up, including the three most critical games for teams. But where can we get online to get all the great stuff?
22: Yeah, SaturdayDownSouth.com. We'll have you covered all through Media Days next week. And got some fun season preview stuff coming, some rankings, some all that good stuff. So SaturdayDownSouth.com.
0: Sounds great, Adam. Enjoy the quiet before the storm and then get busy and have a great week, okay?
22: Sounds good. Thanks a lot,
2: guys. Thank you,
22: buddy. Talk to you soon.
0: Adam Spencer, Saturday Down South. You mentioned the Florida Gators. Let's just wait on down deep into the swamp and John Ferrari on deck. Stay with us.
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0: Welcome back in, and we absolutely want you to get ready because we're going to head on down to the Sunshine State and say hello to the man who lives with alligators, Mickey, and Minnie Mouse, and next week, a pretty special host of guests over in Tampa, Florida. John Ferrari is busy there in St. Augustine at CBS Sports Radio, 1420 WAOC, 1240 WFOY, and online at 965sports.com. John, welcome in. How are you?
26: Doing great, Harold. And when next week gets here, it's the official start of football season, as far as I'm concerned. I say that each and every year. Once you get to the talking season, as the old ball coach calls it, Steve Spurrier, we're here, guys. I mean, we're just counting it down. 54 days, not that I'm counting, until Florida's first game. And in USA Today, whatever this is worth, they've got their top 25 coaches in college football rankings.
0: All right.
26: And one John Summerall comes in at number 22.
0: Really?
26: I don't think Florida's had a head coach in 5 years that came in at number 22.
0: Right.
26: Just saying. So we'll see how that plays out. But again, recruiting and that right there, there's a lot to be excited about, I think, in Gainesville for a change over what's been going on. But again, we'll see on September 5th, guys. That's when it starts for real.
0: Yeah, 22. I'm trying to remember where Billy Napier was rated on that list. Maybe at the end of the interview you can refresh your memories on that, John. But what's, in the meantime, going to be the big story at the SEC Media Days down the interstate from you over on the other coast of Florida?
26: Oh, I think first and foremost is going to be realignment and college playoff expansion, Harold. I think the commissioner, Greg, think he's going to get pampered with those questions Monday morning right off the bat. I mean, I'm sure he's prepping for that as we speak right now, what's going to be the storyline, because everywhere nationally seems to be the Big Ten and the SEC controlling everything else and maybe a possible merger. I don't know if that's going to happen or not in the near future, but that's going to be the storyline. And then how soon is it before we expand from 12 in the college football playoff? Because I think all three of us guys and probably most of your listeners can agree that it's not staying at 12 much longer. It's just a matter of whether it's going to 16 or 24. And regrettably, I think it's probably 24, guys, at least from my perspective. I'd like to see 16, but I think greed and money and television and all that's going to win out, and it's probably going to 24 sooner rather than later.
2: Yeah, he is going to get – I agree with you. I think he's going to get peppered by a lot of the media. Number one, about why has there not been more – and again, this is quite frankly egos – but more accomplishments as far as a lot of the little things. The 5-on-5 is good. The 14 weeks to play 12. The OTAs, at least they've made some progress. But you're right, there have been very little progress, at least what we know of, maybe behind the scenes on that. John, of all the coaches, now Summerall is Wednesday at the same time as some guy by the name of Kalen DeBoer. But there are six new coaches, and I think there are going to be a lot of people eager to listen to Summerall, of course, Will Stein, Golich, et cetera. Which new coach intrigues you the most?
26: Believe it or not, when you mentioned Silverfield from Arkansas, I don't really know anything about him, guys.
2: Yeah,
26: so
2: no.
26: I know he was with Memphis. I get that, and I know he took over for one Mike Norvell, which looks like that might have been a blessing up there in Memphis anyway. But other than that, I don't know a heck of a lot about him. So I'll be looking forward to that. The obvious, if you want to call him new, I'm assuming he's one of the six in your list there. Brett, is one Lane Kiffin that just moved from Ole Miss to LSU. But we pretty much know everything about him. At least it feels like we do. It's just what is he going to say that's provocative to make headlines, but he's been around the SEC for decades now, going back to Tennessee and the stuff that he's done. So while I'm looking forward to that, don't get me wrong, I'm looking forward more to guys that I don't know a lot about. And then Alex Golich for Auburn. Other than Summerall, Silverfield and Golich are probably the two for me. Because I think Golich is going to be a pretty good coach for them on the Plains. I really do. I'm sure a lot of your Alabama listeners don't want to hear that. But, just from what I've seen of him at South Florida, what I've heard about him from the folks that covered the South Florida Bulls here in this state, I think he's going to be a pretty good one. We'll see how it plays out. And I can't wait for September 19th. We've talked about that.
2: Oh, yeah.
26: Before that game, Florida-Auburn, because that really is the first litmus test, maybe for both these coaches. It is for Summerall. I don't have Auburn's first two games in front of me, what they have on their schedule before Florida, but I know what Florida has. So that Auburn game is going to be the first real test, I think, for the Gators, no question.
0: Yep. I would love for Golden and Lane to be at the media days on the same day back-to-back. That would be worth the price of admission. John, in your opinion, who's going to be the dark horse in the SEC this season? Could it be your Florida Gators? And I say that because, to me, they're in an envious position because not a lot of people are putting a lot of stock in them, and that's exactly where coaches want to be. None of them right now want to be wearing that target on their back, unless at the end of the season they do. But right now they know there's only one direction to go, in that case, and it's down. And when you're in a situation like Florida, there's only one direction to go, and that's up. We say that in all due respect. But your thoughts about who could be the dark horse, including the Gators?
26: Well, I think Florida could be one of them, Harold. I think you're right. I'm not expecting them to win the SEC this year, but I think they could surprise some folks. There's going to be some games. They're definitely going to be part of the equation, meaning they play at Texas October 17th. They always play Georgia. It's up in Atlanta this year. So they've got some big games that could determine who's going to win this. As far as somebody else, I'm going to throw out, because I think a lot of people think they might be done because one Lane Kiffin left, but I'm going to throw out Ole Miss. I mean, they still got
0: a quarterback and running back.
26: Yeah, they do. And they've got the running back back. They've got the defensive coordinator who's now the head coach. So I think they might be a dark horse because I think most of America's probably written them off because Lane Kiffin has left. And they're still talent on that roster, and they were in the Final Four, and I lashed away from the national championship game a year ago. So I would put them as a dark horse. You didn't ask me this, but I'll tell you the team that I think's got the most pressure, and I think it's Texas. I think after what happened a year ago, that was a major disappointment, big-time letdown. Arch Manning was anointed the Heisman Trophy in July last year by most. And while I do like the way he finished the season a year ago, we still haven't seen this from start to finish. And Stark has had some good teams over there, and he's been in the playoffs a number of times. But still, I think there's a lot of pressure on them going into this season, and specifically to get past one Kirby Smart, because Georgia's had everybody's number except for Alabama in recent years, but they've definitely had Texas's number. So I think the Ohio State game and the Georgia game are two pretty big games for Steve Sarkisian to see where they are exactly at over there this season.
2: Yeah, John, I think if we see the November Arch and the November in playoff Trinidad Champlis, those two guys may be in New York for another trophy at the end of the year. I was reading yesterday the Gators report to fall camp August 4th, which is going to be a media day. Fall practice begins, or summer camp begins, August 5th. And according to the report, two scrimmages, August 15th and another one on the 22nd. I would bet a lot of SEC camps have got a similar schedule. And I'm guessing that John Summerall's summer camp is going to be very physical.
26: I think you're 100% right there.

0: we've talked about for 27 and maybe beyond. You can tell John Summerall's hitting those areas.
1: Yeah.
0: There's been a focus on that, but that's not going to help him this inaugural season with him. So that's really going to be the question. And I think, yeah, there's going to be some serious hitting going on to determine who he can depend on when not only Campbell, but when they get to the plains of Auburn, as they say, on September 19th and beyond, because that's when he's going to need guys he can lean on and he knows he can trust. So, and I will definitely have my suntan lotion on for August 15th and August 22nd, by the way, guys.
2: John, I tell you one thing. When he made the statement, look, these guys are being paid now. They better perform.
1: Thank you.
2: And that's that. What, frankly, we don't have enough coaches saying that right now. Listen, but I always enjoy the conversation about the Gators and the SEC. This time next week, I know you're going to be in Tampa getting ready for it. Where can we get online to listen to your great show during the week?
0: Well, you can get online at 1021news.com or in St. Augustine at 102.1 and 1240 WFOY. And, yeah, next week at this time, it will be talking season officially, and I can't wait. And as you mentioned, Brett, both Kalen DeBoer and John Summerall a week from Wednesday. So could be some great stuff. And one Lane Kiffin, you know how shy he is a week from Thursday. Can't wait for that too, guys. But as always, an honor and a pleasure to be on.
1: Right back at you, John. Safe travels over to Tampa. Two words, air conditioning, okay?
0: Amen.
2: Thank you, bud.
1: John Farr hanging out with us amongst other places, 965sports.com. He mentioned the Auburn Tigers. Their name has been invoked. We'll peel back the layers and talk more about it with Brian Matthews on deck on the Boomo Buck Show. Stay with us.
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2: 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The Atlanta Braves were winners yesterday as the Braves defeated the St. Louis Cardinals at Busch Stadium 4-3. The Braves had 7 hits in the victory. The Atlanta Braves with the win are now 55-40. The Braves win 3 of their final 5 heading into the All-Star break. 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
11: Welcome back. It's time to say hello to Brian Matthews. If you want to find out what's going on with the Auburn Tigers, Brian got you covered there at auburnsports.com. He's a senior editor there. Brian, welcome in. How are you?
12: I'm doing terrific, guys. Thanks for having me on.
13: Hey, buddy.
11: Are you ready for some media days? And the big question, Brian, of all the coaches down there, who knows Tampa better than Auburn's head football coach?
12: I know. I hope he'll point out some good spots to go, while we're down there and hang out a little bit. But yeah, it'll be kind of a homecoming for him.
13: Absolutely. $93 million in fundraising. Now, Brian Matthews didn't raise that, but John Cohen, the athletic director, is going to take credit for it. Cohen Gamp got there in 2023. And the fundraising totals have increased from $54.7 million to now $93.1 million in a year to where you need all the money you can for ref share and NIL and everything else and facility development. B-Matt, your thoughts on John Cohen being able to raise some money?
12: I mean, that's great. Now you got to find a way to get that money to players and have Auburn start winning more games in the big sports and making more money. So, we'll see how that translates here over the coming years, right?
11: Brian, talk to us about the strategies, because every AD / general manager / coach now has the same plan and same hurdles in front of them. Here's the pot of money. How are you going to spend it? We see what Texas and Texas A&M is almost like an oil well out there. That thing, they just turn on the faucet and just money just flows like the oil out there. But most people are human. They have a certain amount of, in the bucket, and now am I going to spend it all here? Am I going to spend it all there, high school, college? For the folks just come to the table, what is Auburn's strategy? We know what, again, Texas and Texas A&M, but they're in a different sphere when it comes to money. What's the game plan for Auburn, how they divvy up the cake?
12: Well, I mean, I think Auburn is similar to a lot of schools where they're going to fund football, to the fullest so they can compete with the highest revenue sport and then men's basketball and baseball. And, I think, Auburn may give a little bit more to baseball than, say, some schools may give a little bit more to women's basketball, depending on the programs, or other sports may be featured. But, I think the big two, football and men's basketball are something that Auburn's going to give the majority of that money to. I do think there's still a whole lot out there. There's a whole lot of differences, I think. You know, some schools are more aggressive in what they promise kids or how they try to, you know, turn money into NIL, right, or ways to, you know, still pretend that – well, it's not really the schools pretending. It's NCAA pretending that we're not paying for play. This is going to be, you know you know, advertising money or whatever you want to call it. So because of that, they've got to find new ways to try to funnel money into that and end up using it to pay kids to play football or basketball or whatever. So I think some schools are more aggressive with that. Some schools not so much. Some schools have more money than other schools. So I think it can create quite a difference. And I think if you're a school like Auburn, which, you know, is probably middle of the pack, I would guess, you know, when it comes to being able to bring in money in the SEC, they need to be a little bit more creative in, you know, how they distribute it and how they build those programs out so they don't fall too far behind.
13: Mm-hmm. Recruiting is not falling behind. They got their 26th commitment for Auburn football. James Branch, out of what's turning into a pipeline for Auburn out of Maryland, St. Francis Academy, at 6'3 and 210, can play safety or wide receiver. Auburn now with 26 commitments, up to number 11 in the country. B. Matt, the recruiting machine continues to roll on.
12: Yeah, they've done a great job this summer in getting kids in and official visits and getting commitments and really set themselves up to really spend this fall, you know, trying to hold on to this class as best as possible, adding to it if they need to, and also recruiting the, you know, the 28s and the 29s and all the younger kids that will be coming to football games this fall. So I think it's good for Auburn to be in this position going into year two for Alex Golish, that, you know, he could put a big focus on those next couple of classes and building those up too while he also builds his team up. So I think that's really good. James Branch, he's 6'3", 210.
13: Mm-hmm.
12: So he certainly is going to be a big safety or potentially moving to linebacker. I know a lot of 6'3", 210 defensive backs that have come to Auburn in the last, you know, quarter century that have turned into linebackers over time. Sometimes they're a lot smaller than that when they start out too. So we'll see. Very athletic, very fast, and also a little bit raw as a prospect. So I think the thing for him, I think he'll be playing a lot of safety for St. Francis this fall as a senior. And mm-hmm. then for Auburn, when he gets mm-hmm. here, try to identify where he fits in first and get him there as soon as possible so you can coach him up.
11: Brian Matthews, senior editor, AuburnSports.com. Brian, you mentioned Mr. Alex Golish. He's back, ironically, in Tampa, where he left to come to Auburn there, South Florida. You know he's right now prepping. What is he putting in his prep speech? Because a lot of these coaches, they have two different strategies. Some of them, they want to come out and filibuster. They want to talk, and minimize the questions being asked. And then some want to come out there and say, boom, we still remember Mike over at Mississippi State. So I think a lot of media members miss him. What's going to be Golish's strategy, and what's going to be as far as the number one topic from the media for Golish to answer?
12: Well, I have not, you know, been through SEC media days with Golish. I have been through some press conferences. I would call him a guy that's, you know, answer a question in detail, but I never feel like he's just trying to stall or take up time doing it. So we may get some long answers, but I don't think it'll mm-hmm. be purpose. I just think that's how he is. I think the main focus for any first-year coach coming to SEC is, you know, how he can compete. He'll probably talk about, you know, the culture of his program, you know, those things about building the roster and, you know, recruiting and being a first-year guy. I just think it's going to focus more on, you know, what would be a success for him in his first season at Auburn. And my answer to that is win 7 games at least and, you know, get Auburn out of this spiral they've been in for the past 5 seasons.
13: One of the things your staff does a good job on is the top 30 countdown. Number 20 is a guy by the name of Champ Anthony, and I've asked you about him, a defensive back, 5'11", 195, transfer from Tyler, Texas, part-time starter, a play last year. I think he got hurt late in the season at a club on his hand, but a lot of expectations for him. And you've got the profiles last season in review and scenarios. In other words, the good and the bad. Talk about the series and talk about Champ Anthony.
12: Yeah, so J.G. Tate does that for us, does a great job. Of course, we all kind of voted early on and ranked our players and put it all together to come out with the actual list. But, you know, Champ is a really interesting player for Auburn. When he's been healthy, he's been really, really good, whether it was at cornerback, nickel, or safety. So he has that versatility. I think he's a real team leader. I think he's very quickly, even though he was coming back from injury, earned the respect of this new coaching staff. And I expect him to have a key role as far as the leadership of this team goes this fall. So that'll be an important part of him. And then the other thing will just be, you know, he doesn't have to play this one position because of his versatility. They might want him to play different positions. Mm-hmm. But finding the one or two places where he can be most effective on the field. You know, I think, you know, maybe if you're going against a team that wants to put three or four wide receivers and spread you out and throw a lot, maybe you put him at safety or nickel because he's a good cover guy. And, you know, he's shown even, you know, when he first got here, he's about 160 pounds. He's shown he's not afraid to play physical football. So he can certainly go in there and play corner, you know, match up one-on-one or, you know, make that tackle in open space too. So I just think he's a well-rounded football player that really loves Auburn. And I think everybody's kind of rooting for him to have a healthy season and to play at his very best and, you know, be really successful this fall.
11: Brian, before you jump off, let's talk a little bit about Auburn baseball over the weekend, the draft. We know everybody's busy with life. Sometimes they miss all the details. Your thoughts about the Auburn Tigers going to the MLB draft?
12: Yeah, they had seven players drafted, which is the second straight year for that. Also, the second straight year, they had five players in the top 10 round, which is a program record for them. So I just think that's an indication of the talent that Butch Thompson and staff are bringing to this program pretty regularly now, which is really good. I think maybe the most – and all seven of those guys were expected to be drafted, and they're all expected to sign pro contracts. And Auburn had already prepared their roster with those guys leaving, so this is not a surprise at all. I think everybody's excited for those seven. Chris Rembert, second round, was the first one off the board there. Petrovic, Alex Petrovic, the pitcher, went to the sixth round of the Mets. Hetzler was one of those guys they were maybe hoping might fall a little bit, might come back, but he went to the Angels in the seventh round, I think it was. So he is very likely to sign. Eric Guevara also went to the in the seventh round. So good luck to those guys, and hopefully we'll be seeing a few of those in the major leagues here in the next few years. And then maybe the most disappointing thing, I think, for them from the weekend was to have three of their signees drafted. They'd really gone through the last two classes. Mm-hmm. It's really not losing any of their top guys, and they're losing their top three in this class. They've still got a really good class. They've still got, I think, around 12 or so guys coming in that class. But they do lose their top three. Coleman Hetzler is a really, really good player. If he would have come to Auburn, he probably would have been a pitcher and a position player right away. He went in the first round. The Padres, Jason Matuszynski went to Boston in the third round, and then A.J. Rice, a pitcher, went to Tampa Bay Rays in the seventh. So all those guys are likely to sign with major league clubs. And I think Auburn now this week is going to look at some guys, bring them in for visits, and maybe have some more moves to make here by the end of this week, looking for a big right-handed bat, I think, and then, you know, possibly one more arm. And then, you know, if another good player pops up, I'm sure they jump on him too.
13: I've enjoyed your preview of opponents. Your latest one is Georgia. You had a good point. Georgia is coming off an emotional game against Alabama, and then they've got the game at home, but Auburn will have a bye week, which I think will help them. And you're right. When you're trying to describe Georgia, they're not a sexy team. Everybody knows what Kirby's going to do. He's going to line up with the big offensive line, run the ball, and do play-action passing. Their defense is going to be good. They return, I think, you're right, seven or eight starters. This is a series that Georgia's controlled, as you mentioned in the article, for a long time. But it's also, I think, a good midseason barometer as far as where Auburn is. But the South's oldest rivalry once again renews in Sanford Stadium. And once again, it should be another slumber knocker.
12: Yeah, and Auburn hasn't won in Sanford Stadium since 2005. I was there for that one. That was the one where you know, Brandon Cox threw that pass on fourth down, and I guess it was Aruma Shadu caught it and then fumbled in the end zone, and Courtney Taylor recovered it. It's been over 20 years now, which is crazy. I can still see that. I can still see myself sitting there watching that in that press box. It's an incredible game of football that night. But, yeah, Georgia's dominated the series. They've really beat the tails off of Auburn and Sanford Stadium since then. And, you know, I'm not sure if Auburn is built yet to beat a Georgia team on the road. But there certainly would mean a lot, I think, for them just to be more competitive and not get blown out or roll over for them. So we'll see how that goes. I do think it does help that Auburn has a bye week, and Georgia will be coming up a night game at Alabama. So that, you know, that might give them a little bit of an edge there. Of course, I still would certainly not pick Auburn to win that game, but I can't pick them to be more competitive, and I think that's what a lot of people want to see.
13: Yeah, I think you're right. Always enjoying the money conversation. What else? What other features have you got coming up this week? I know recruiting, getting ready for SEC Media Days. What else have you got this week, and where can we get online to get the good stuff?
12: Yeah, I'll be down there in Tampa here early next week. Crank out the Monday Musings this morning, my column. I'll continue my position previews and my looks ahead to, mm-hmm. to the season and each game, breaking those down. This week, and then, of course, keep a close eye on baseball and the portal and any JUCO prospects that go after, any visits coming in. So all that and more, auburnsports.com. You can follow us online, sign up right there, or you can follow me on Twitter, such as @BMattAU.
11: Well, Seth travels to and from Tampa. Brian, listen, man, again, thank you so much for your time today, buddy.
12: Hey, I appreciate it. Thank you.
13: Thank you, bud.
11: Brian Matthews, Auburn Sports. He mentioned Auburn baseball, and that one of my neighbors constantly reminds me how good Auburn is. I don't know if you remember the name Rock Wilson. He's one of my neighbors. Played there. He was drafted by the MLB. And speaking of Huntsville talent, BB, what about the Huntsville Panthers show over the weekend for the Braves?
13: Listen.
11: Brewer Hicklin.
13: Yeah, Brewer had a tremendous game. His family was there, had a key hit in the game. That was really a big win for Atlanta. People shrugged their shoulders, but they did not need to get swept by the Cardinals by any stretch of imagination. But Brewer Hicklin from Huntsville, Alabama, played for the Huntsville Crimson Panthers, had a key double in that game.
11: Dream come true. I saw the picture. He was a kid. And what uniform did he have on? The Atlanta Braves. The dream still come true. Coming up the next hour, I'm going to be taking all over the place. Just ask Brett Mask out at Lexington High. He'll tell you about that. The V-Man up in Tennessee talking Big Orange and Brian Pasek. You never know what Brian Pasek is going to say, but we'll find out next. Stay with us.
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25: The chairman of the Alabama Republican Party is calling on Republican voters to turn out in a big way for the upcoming August 11th special primary election. Chairman Scott Stadhagen says it's critical for this to happen in light of the fact that the Alabama Democratic Party leadership is pushing for Democrats to cross over and vote on the Republican ballot and therefore influence the outcome. Stadhagen said it's not surprising that the Democrats are doing this here in the state, since they also have no problems promoting the likes of Marxist New York City Mayor Zohran Mamdani and accused rapist Graham Plattner in the state of Maine. The statements from Stadhagen come after the vice chairwoman of the Alabama Democratic Party, Tabitha Eisner, posted on social media that Democrats crossing over to influence the Republican candidates was a way to get even. I'll be back with more Alabama stories after this.
26: 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At 1819 News, the podcast, we are in pursuit of a free and flourishing Alabama. 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
25: An inmate who left his work release assignment in Decatur has since been recaptured. 56-year-old Derek Brown left the job site on Friday and was located by authorities on Sunday. He's been in jail in Morgan County since May of this year on domestic violence charges. A vigil was held on Sunday night for a 6-year-old Montgomery girl who died from a drive-by shooting last week. Residents came out to mourn the loss of Kaylee Taylor. Authorities arrested 19-year-old Malik Melander for that shooting. He's facing 3 counts of capital murder. I'm Andrea Tice.
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30: World Soccer Update, and even 100 World Cup games have been played over the past month. Only 4 remain: the semifinals, the third-place game Saturday, and the championship game on Sunday. There was plenty of drama in the quarterfinals, including England needed to come from behind, getting a second goal from Jude Bellingham in extra time after the 2-1 win over Norway. Here was England's Jordan Pickford talking about Bellingham.
31: He's brilliant. His mentality is what puts him on that level, to come up at times every game, make blocks. You see in the last game against Mexico, that last-ditch tackle from a set piece, but that's just as good as a goal. And we know the qualities everybody has up top, and Jude's getting the rewards. And, he's been top level and may continue.
30: England takes on Argentina Wednesday. Tomorrow's game is France against Spain. John Stash, Howard, Westwood One Sports.
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4: 93.9 The Score weather. Today an 80% chance of showers, possibly a thunderstorm, high around 85. Tonight mostly cloudy with a 50% chance of showers overnight and a low near 70. Tomorrow partly sunny with a 60% chance of afternoon showers and thunderstorms with a high around 85. Tomorrow night partly cloudy with a 20% chance of showers overnight and a low near 70. And for your Wednesday mostly sunny with a 30% chance of showers and thunderstorms with a high around 90. Your weather from 93.9 The Score.
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11: Welcome back in. Hour two of the Boomo Bug Show. I'm Harold Bug alongside Brett Beard. Thank you so much for giving us a free ride around the Tennessee Valley. Brett Beard, welcome in. Have you got enough rest, or do you think you need to stretch out this pit stop before things really get busy as a bee starting 1 week from today, my friend?
13: Yeah, it's amazing, Harold, listening to hear. Brian's going to join us here in just a minute. Let me also mention Alabama, about 30 minutes before we came on the air, picked up another 2028 prospect, four-star offensive lineman, Anthony Blaylock, 6'5", 320, who, from what I've read this morning, the top offensive lineman in the state of Ohio. So that was a big pickup. Again, they're beginning to have a pretty good 2028 class.
11: What are they going to do about the 2027 class?
13: Well, that's another problem.
11: I mean, just think for just for a second about that, because, you know, here's the deal I think that's interesting about this BB. Obviously, fans are always going to be critical. It's not unique to Alabama. You go to Auburn, you go to Tennessee, you go to Bill Shanks at Georgia, and they're always going to say, what the heck is going on? Because let's face it, everybody's pretty much spoiled. We want every five-star out there, and then we want to sit here and supplement with every four-star. And we want to make sure they're swimming in money to make it happen. That's unrealistic. But you want to believe these guys have a plan. And here's the deal. Who wants to make sure this succeeds more than this staff? Because at least in the modern era, when you look at these classes being put together, they say, don't you know that you could lose your job over this? Yeah. But even if they lose their job, they still got $10 million in the bank. And in this day and time, all they got to do is take that resume with Alabama on it and move on to job B or C, because you know in the job interview they're going to say what happened there. Well, you know the expectations at Alabama, they're off the charts, and there was this. They'll come up with a reason to get out of there, but they're still going to be financially able. But the competitive spirit, aside from the business side, BB, you got to believe this staff has a plan. And the plan seems to be, and see if you agree with me on this, let's talk about Alabama here. They know that this team coming back next year has a lot of potential. They're taking the money. They're going to reinvest in that. And then next year, maybe come back with the class they're building now and take the budget and spend on that. That's a gamble, but everything you do, that's also a gamble. Just like Texas and Texas A&M, where they're spending a lot up front, that's a gamble itself. But your thoughts about how Alabama is gambling with a strategy on the recruiting trail?
13: Well, it's compared again to Nick Saban's strategy, and Brian Pasek has now joined us. It is a little bit of a gamble. Again, monsoon sales, making a decision on the 22nd. But we'll talk about this a little bit more in the show. But yeah, it's a gamble. We'll wait and see if it pays off.
11: What's it like to play with an Alabama uniform? Brian Pasek knows that. He is busy there on the Crimson Tide Sports Network. He didn't wear the shoulders and pads, but he wore the basketball uniform back in the day, and now he's behind the microphone, the Crimson Tide Sports Network. Brian, welcome in. It's been a while. How's your summer going?
7: It's going great, and I would like to officially apologize to all those driving around that they were hanging on every word on football recruiting, as was I wanted to hear what y'all had to say. And now you come to me. I mean, that's tough for the listener, and I apologize.
11: Here's what's funny about that is it's July. We're a week away from the media days for football. And how many times in years past are people sitting here in July and saying, well, let's talk about Alabama basketball. We're not making this stuff up. A lot of intrigue. My goodness, how the worm has turned in Tuscaloosa. Not that it hasn't always had interest, but Nate Oates has just seemed to have taken it to another level, has he not?
7: He has. And, now going into, what is this, year 7, 8? I don't know. But it just continues to just go in an upward trajectory of excitement and the success that Alabama basketball has had, not just on the local or regional stage, but the national stage. It's been one of the top programs in college basketball year in and year out. And we've, I think, gotten spoiled. I know I have. You just kind of assume, okay, can we get back to another Sweet 16, Elite Eight? go to another Final Four. And you look at this roster, and there is reason for excitement. There's reason for optimism. And when you look at the track record of what Nate Oates has done in Tuscaloosa, you understand why there's excitement in July over Alabama basketball.
13: That's the key. Again, when Dusty May left and went to the NBA, it was this immediate knee-jerk reaction by some of the national media. Well, it's just, Nate Oates going to Michigan. That's all there is to it. He was coached there for years in high school. And what a lot of these guys forgot or never knew was Greg Byrne, the athletic director at Alabama, re-upped him with a $7.25 million contract, a $15 million buyout. And BP, the other thing about it is he's got a beautiful new practice facility. I don't know if you've taken a tour of that yet, but I've seen some pictures of it. He's got a new contract. He's got an amazing team coming back. They love the lake. He's got the girls there. I never thought for one moment he was going anywhere.
7: Yeah, I'm with you. And all those reasons that you mentioned are true, but the reason I slept at night over it was that buyout.
13: Yeah.
7: And, I don't want to get into y'all's personal finances, but is your buyout close to $50 million?
13: No.
7: Because mine's not. Mine's not. But I'm so glad that Greg Byrne and the administration thought to make sure that Nate Oates is secure in where his position in Tuscaloosa. And listen, I mean, give Greg Byrne and the administration a ton of credit.
11: Yep.
7: But if Nate didn't want to be in Tuscaloosa and want to be the head basketball coach for the long term at the University of Alabama, then he would not have signed it. I mean, you look at Dusty May, he had a contract that was not signed because he was open to the idea, obviously, and who could blame him? I mean, what a great opportunity to go to the NBA and coach Cooper Flagg and a young team and Dallas Mavericks, great organization. And Nate Oates has had a ton of opportunity, whether it's Kentucky, North Carolina, the NBA, obviously very interested and impressed what he's done over the course of his career. And so for him to feel good about where this Alabama basketball program is and what he can do, because he's the type of coach that isn't satisfied with being just on the national stage and just winning conference championships and going to Sweet 16s and Elite Eights and even a Final Four. He is in Tuscaloosa coaching in Coleman Coliseum, now at the new practice facility, to try to win a national championship. And if he didn't believe he could do it, he wouldn't still be the coach at the University of Alabama. So I think we've got clearly one of the best coaches in college basketball who believes that he can get it done in terms of a national championship. And I don't know when it's going to happen, but I am more optimistic than ever that it eventually will under Nate Oates.
11: Brian Pasek should know he's on the Crimson Tide Sports Network. Brian, your thoughts just a short time ago, with people sitting here grumbling, when's Alabama, what are they going to do for a point guard? Oh, my gosh, the sky is falling. Here comes Chicken Little. And now, since then, you look at that roster. And, of course, the other question, what about maybe even more depth with the question mark over Aiden Holloway? If you want to talk about, please feel free to. But one thing that seems to have been missing from this team over the years, Nate's always been able to get the guys who can light up the scoreboard. But it seems like the chink was, what are you going to do underneath with the big guys? It sounds like maybe that this year you're going to have more size, and also over the last 2 or 3 weeks, certainly the month, it looks things are looking more promising at the point guard position.
7: Yeah, I love the construction of this roster.
11: Mm-hmm.
7: And to me, the thing that gets my attention is the length from top to bottom. This is one of the biggest, longest athletic teams that we've seen in a while. And when you look at what Michigan did, for example, not just to Alabama, but to everybody, they won the national championship and they were big on the inside.
11: That's
7: they had
11: right.
7: their power forward, small forward, and center all drafted in the top 15 of the NBA draft. And Nate Oates went out and got bigger, got longer. The length on this team is really impressive. All these guys, from Brandon Garrison, Jamarian Davis Fleming, the big guy from Boise State. I mean, these guys fit, and there's depth there. You've got some returning players who can play in the front court. Love the length. And then with the addition of Anderson Diaz, the reclassification, one of the top 20 players in what we thought would be the rising senior class in high school basketball, has reclassified, and so glad that he did. I had a chance to watch him on film. I mean, I haven't seen him in person yet, but look forward to it. Everything I've seen is he is built for Nate Oates' system as a point guard, as an off guard, as a guy that can handle pass and shoot, can score, can do all the things that Nate Oates values in his guards. And then you look over and Amari Allen's back. He's listed at forward. He can play point guard.
11: Mm-hmm.
7: I think he saw what LeBaron Fylon did from going from a freshman to a sophomore, becoming a first-round draft pick. And I think Amari Allen absolutely has that ability to take it to that type of level as a sophomore. I think he's going to be one of the best players in college basketball, and brings you versatility. So if you want to talk about the backcourt, I'm going to talk about Amari Allen. If you want to talk about the front court, I'm also going to talk about Amari Allen. He can play anywhere. This team has a ton of versatility, a ton of talent and depth, and I think it's going to be another exciting year for Alabama basketball.
13: I think it's really going to help, obviously, with Amari Allen. London Jimison started 9 of the last 12 games. Showed a lot of promise, 6 points, 3 rebounds a game. Aiden Holloway, if he fulfills his legal obligations, from everything we hear, that he will probably be back. And Keaton Bristow, 6'9", 6'10", played 10 games and did not reappear. Collins O, if he can get cleared. Some of these guys they've got returning, BP, can really help this team, obviously.
7: Yeah, and the two guys that I've kind of circled that were on last year's team that I think could make a major jump. I mean, we talked about Amari Allen. Everybody knows nationally that Amari Allen is one of those guys. But maybe a little bit under the radar nationally are guys like that you mentioned, London Jimson, yep. Keaton Bristow. London Jimson really came on late, became basically a full-time starter late in his freshman season. And usually you see young players hit the wall in February and March. And I thought London Jimson really started to hit his stride. I think he can have a big year. Keaton Bristow, who went out with a medical red shirt, he looks great. And I think will be a guy that's going to contribute heavily, high energy guy, toughness, can play the power forward, can play inside and out a little bit, and gives you a lot of different things on either end of the floor. But those two guys as returning players, I kind of look at is those guys, I can't wait to see what they do in year two under Nate Oates.
13: Yeah, I agree with you entirely. Well, listen, thank you for coming on with us. We need to do. We don't need an excuse to talk to you. You know that. We talk about anything under the sun. Have a great summer. I know, again, it's football, SEC Media Days. Next time you come on, we talk recruiting.
11: Yeah.
13: Look at the Alabama football schedule, anything you want to talk about. Listen, have a great summer. Thank you for coming on. Let's do this again soon.
7: I can't wait to join you again. Always enjoy it, guys. Appreciate y'all having me.
11: Right back at you, Brian. Brian Pasek on the Crimson Tide Sports Network. Coming up, he's a pretty busy boy behind the microphone when it comes to Tennessee. The V-Man, Vince Ferrara on deck. Stay with us.
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11: Welcome back in. Time to check in with the hardest working man outside of Smokey the Bear in East Tennessee, Vince Ferrara, 99.1 The Sports Animal. That's where he drives you to work mornings, also on the Vol Network. B-Man, welcome in. How are you?
26: I am good. I am avoiding Smokey. He's hungry this time of year, so he's getting into people's business. I'm trying to stay out of people's business.
11: You are a genius. Let him stay in the honey jar. V-Man, they tell me the SEC Media Days are next week in Tampa. That's down in Florida. Are you staying at the Ritz-Carlton, the Hyatt Regency, the Motel 6, or other?
26: Estates de Mama Ferrara.
11: Yep.
26: So, absolutely.
11: That has to be a dream come true for you because you can't lose, can you? You got a lot to cover, and the food ain't bad either, is it?
26: No, don't tell anyone the scheme I got going on where I will be air quote working next week at SEC Football Media Days and get to. Sleep at home and have mom's cooking and, I'll do my show from there and then head over to the hotel where all the interviews are happening. We got Tennessee going on Monday and then just kind of roam around and do my thing the rest of the week, do some reports back to our other shows. So yeah, it should be a fun setup. Hopefully I won't jinx anything, and then take vacay the week after that before it's on for real with the start of fall practice the following week.
13: That's a great plan. Let me ask you a quick recruiting tidbit before we get into some other things. 11 or 10 days away from Tennessee finding out if $1 million running back David Gabriel Georges is going to pick Tennessee, Ohio State, or maybe Texas. I've heard they may still be in there. I think July 22nd. V-Man, what are you hearing about one of the most coveted prospects in high school?
26: There's no doubt. A lot of discussion about him. People that cover Ohio State think it's going to be Ohio State. And then, VolQuest thinks it's, the Tennessee's in a great position for him more so than what the Ohio State people would be willing to say. Saw a report that Nike was, according to a talk show host up in Columbus, Nike wasn't willing to go in there and try to sway things in favor of Ohio State. His school, Baylor School, is an Adidas school apparently, and Tennessee just went to Adidas. They had a reveal all week long, so probably not a bad thing. Mm-hmm. You know, the Tennessee last Friday was internationally, I think, on the very top front page of their website, Adidas website, above Lamine Yamal, who is a global soccer superstar, the 18-year-old. Actually, today is his 19th birthday, so happy birthday to Lamine Yamal. But anyway, he moves the needle incredibly globally for Adidas, and Tennessee was above them. That's the priority they're putting on Tennessee. Those are the kind of things that you can sell to David Gabriel Georges and other athletes as they come to Tennessee. Maybe I don't believe the top end dollars that they're talking about, you know, for NIL for him. But then you start adding all the other things you can kind of chip in to try to sweeten the pot and things like that. Maybe dollar for dollar, maybe the value's out to that. But I think the guy especially is worth it. Kevin Simon, former NFL scout, who is the father of Kenneth Simon Jr., who is now committed to Tennessee, as you guys know. He loves him. He thinks he's the best running back, high school running back he's ever seen. And thinks there's even room for him to improve and thinks he will improve and he wants it. But the bottom line is Brett Hubbs mentioned this to us last week, guys. David Gabriel Georges isn't talking. He's not doing interviews. He's not talking. So anyone that has an opinion on him and what he's going to do is speculating. So they don't really know. In fact, his uncle even came out and said, yeah, DGG knows what he's going to do. And then David Gabriel Georges came out and said, I haven't told anyone anything. So how do you know? So even family's trying to act like they got the scoop and he's shutting that down. So it's a guess. Fans are going to be really mad if they don't get him because the recruiting rankings for Tennessee are not great. I mean, they're in the 30s on Rivals and 40s on 24/7 Sports. Portal emphasis or not, that doesn't fly with fan bases in the Southeastern Conference, especially Tennessee. So if they get him, he's such a difference maker. And I actually caught up with one of their commits, Malik Howard, on Friday at the local high school football media day itself, where they make 40 Air East Tennessee coaches and players available. And Howard was incredibly impressive. Alabama, Notre Dame, a bunch of schools that have had really good tight ends were in on him. He was super impressive. So anyone maybe want to check that interview out, we played it on the show today, and go to our anywhere you get your podcast, subscribe to Sports Talk One Word, and you can find it there or on the Sports Animal app.
11: V-Man got it all covered there, 99.1, the Sports Animal. V-Man, Josh Heupel, and Tennessee fans, it's an old marriage. They're griping at one another. Fans of the coach with the fans, back and forth. How much pressure is on Josh Heupel this year?
26: Oh, I definitely think there's some. I mean, the way the season ended last year and in embarrassing fashion getting, kind of punched in the mouth by Vanderbilt, and have them dancing on your home turf and you losing a third game at home, which is hasn't been done in quite a while. Yeah, that didn't fly. And with the fans, it didn't fly with boosters, all that kind of fun stuff. But Tennessee made a response in the off season with a change on the defensive staff and then bringing in Derek Owings with strength and conditioning. So those are the moves you make to make a last ditch effort to really get things going. Those are shake things up moves because we can't just stay status quo. That's a sense of urgency that I think the program has. So you want to see those things pay off. Obviously, it's not the easiest thing to do when you have such youth at quarterback. But that's part of being a head coach, especially with his his background mm-hmm. of getting a lot out of QBs and and offenses, and they typically do put up some numbers. So there's definitely pressure. I wouldn't put him like at the top of the hot seat nationally or in the SEC, but if they win seven games or less, I think there's going to be plenty of conversations about whether Josh Heupel should come back. But it's nothing like

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1: 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They're sponsored by Monster. Sounds like you need it, B-Man. Listen, say travels to and from and say hello to Mama Ferrara for us, okay?
0: I will. And Daphne, the
2: Minnesota
0: Sweetie, says hello as well. We'll talk to you from Tampa next week, guys.
2: Buddy.
1: It's a family affair. Vince Ferrara on the road to Tampa when he's not busy there on 99.1, the Sports Animal in K-Town. Coming up, let's go on out to Lexington and say hello to head coach Brett Mask on deck. Stay with us.
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11: 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On the NASCAR Cup Series last night, after a three-hour red flag for rain, they got going at Atlanta, where Ryan Blaney raced to the checkered flag first. Christopher Bell was second. Carson Hocevar was third. Ty Gibbs and Erik Jones rounded out the top five. Major League Baseball Home Run Derby is tonight. The eight participants are Jack Caglione of the Royals, Junior Caminero of the Rays, Wilson Contreras from Boston. Phillies have Bryce Harper and Kyle Schwarber, Jordan Walker of the Cardinals, Minnetaka Murakami from the White Sox, and Ben Rice from the

0: Yankees. 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
7: Welcome back in, Football Fanatics. Media Day next week for the SEC. High school football camp's about to open up. And one thing about it, BB, it's safe to say that when you say the name Mask in this neck of the woods, does our next guest really need an introduction from us?
8: Well, he will probably get one. Everybody knows that he is the son of legendary coaching icon Steve Mask, who's won 231 games in 29 seasons, was at Bradshaw, Buckhorn, Colbert County, St. Paul's, and Theodore. But Brett Mask has handled this. In fact, we talked with him about this last year a couple of times. Right. I know some coaches run away from that. He's always embraced it. That's one of the many reasons I have so much respect for him is who his dad is. He wants to put his own DNA on his own program, but he has handled that so well over the years.
7: No one loves that more than the folks out at Lexington High. Brent, welcome in. By the way, that 231 wins by your dad, that's 231 more wins than Brett and I combined. How are you?
9: I'm doing good, man. How are y'all?
8: Hey, bud.
7: Man, we're doing all right. Is it hot enough for you, or is this rain? Has it been a crazy summer conditioning situation? Because we grew up in this neck of the woods, too. It's been a lot of rain. How's the summer conditioning program going for you?
9: Well, I told them in June, I said, somebody is going home saying some really good prayers because, like, we get out there, I mean, and it's 85 degrees, and then, you know, the week, and I told him when we came back, I said, somebody said a really good prayer again, because that week of the 4th that we took off, you know, it was 104, 105, right. And then we come back and it's back to 90. So, you know, you just got to play the hand you're dealt, I guess.
8: Let me ask you about last year. You went 8-4. You scored as only your offenses can, an amazing 467 points, which is about 40 points a game. You advanced to the second round of the playoffs and lost to Coosa Christian, who is a very good team. I know Zane Kilborn was an honorable mention All-State at quarterback. You have some very good guys there, and we want to talk to you about how many of them are coming back. But recap 2025 for us.
9: Well, you know, it was kind of one of those you come in May and your head's kind of spinning and you really don't know what you have.
8: Yep.
9: You know, you can go off previous film, and honestly, I kind of made it a point, you know, I kind of eyeballed some previous stuff, and then you get the rundown from some of the coaches in the building. But, you know, just like I told our guys when I walked in the building, I said, I wasn't here. So I wasn't a part of that. So everybody's got a blank slate. So, you know, we are who we are going forward, and we're not going to focus on the past. And, you know, it took us a little while in the summer to finally, you know, get to know our kids and get them in the right spots. And, you know, they bought in, and a lot of times people say, you know, it takes 3 to 5 years to change the culture of a program. When you had a senior class like we had and a team that was hungry to be good, I mean, not saying it's still not a work in progress, but it happened a whole lot faster than what I could have ever expected and pleasantly surprised. And, you know, what a fun year. And, you know, of course, y'all mentioned him a while ago, when you got a quarterback that can – that can make plays and kind of Pat Mahomes, Johnny Manziel it, and, you know, that makes for a fun year. And so we're just kind of, you know, lost to the state champion last year, and I told him after the game, I said, guys, you know, that team's going to be playing in December. If not, they're going to be going right up to it. And, you know, we just kind of made an agreement right there that we're going to learn how to win those big games and learn how to do that, and that starts in the off season. And these guys have just killed it this off season from January on, and so we couldn't be more pleased with where we're at so far. Still got a long way to go, but you know, very pleased at where the Golden Bears are at this point.
7: Talk to us about just that, Coach. Anytime you come in, you never know. The coaches don't know the players initially, in a way, and vice versa. In this day and time, we hear it all the time, the kids are different. A lot of folks would take umbrage with that. They say, well, maybe some things are different, but at heart, these kids are still competitive by nature. They still want to put in the work to succeed. They're naturally competitive. But I know in some cases, there's always social media and other pressures. Every generation has unique challenges. But talk to us just about, as far as a coach now, where kids are from that standpoint compared to 10, 20 years ago.
9: Well, you know... I'll say this. I mean, you can go back to some quotes from, and I'm not getting into this, but I'm a history major, but you can go back to some quotes from, like, ancient Greeks where they talk about, you know, Aristotle talks about how bad these kids are, you know. Well, I truly believe that kids will, that if you set the standard and set the bar, kids want to be coached hard, kids want to be taught, you know, and there's a reason why they sign up for it. And we tell kids all the time, you know, if this were easy, you know, and y'all heard this too, everybody would be out here doing it. And when you're at a place like ours with a lot of tradition, a lot of community pressure, and a lot of family, and that's what makes our place pretty special, is you have generational talent where, you know, dad and granddad played here, and it means a lot to play there. So, you know, it means a lot to put on that purple and gold. It helps with that motivation. But, you know, like I said, kids are kids. We want them to be kids. We want them to have fun. We want them to have a summer. But, you know, you set that standard, and this is how we're going to do things. And 9 out of 10 times, they're going to meet the standard. So, you know, we could say what we want to about kids these days and the generation. And I would say, you know, kids that are not involved in athletics, yeah, that's probably pretty accurate. But if you look at kids across the country that are involved in athletics, they're still some of the best kids out there, self-motivated and high-character kids, because, you know, just like the world changes, athletics are changing. Honestly, I believe it's harder to play football in 2026 than it was in 1980, just because there's more to do and there's the game has changed. And, I mean, if you look at our call sheet on offense and defense, I mean, it's pretty big, I mean, and what we ask these kids to do. So, you know, I think kids are kids. I mean, kids are human beings. The only thing that changes is technologies. So.
8: That's right. That's a great answer to that. Listen, tell us about this squad. We talked about your Cracker Jack quarterback who can do pretty much anything, but you know this. Games are won at the line of scrimmage. You scored a lot of points last year, but I know being balanced is good, but if you can win the line of scrimmage on both sides of the ball, you're going to win a lot of football games. Talk about some of the guys coming back, and how many have you got coming back?
9: Yeah, you know, you're talking to a former O lineman that was drilled in our head by Terry Tillman. You know, it goes as we go. And when I say we, I'm talking about those guys that put their hands in the ground on both sides of the ball. And I think we were able to score a lot of points because our O line got better and better as the year went on, and we got more physical and got more confident in what we're doing. And the good news is all five of them are back, and we've added one or two more in the mix that is going to have a chance to give us some depth there. So me and Coach Lard, Jason Lard, he's our O-line, D-line coach, and many of out there know Coach Lard and the stuff he did here. I mean, he has been a godsend because, honestly, you know, O-line's my baby. I don't have to worry about it. So he does a great job with that and you know, get them all back and then a true off-season. And, you know, it hadn't changed. It goes as they go. And so – we're pretty excited about that bunch and just what we're doing in the summer. There's a lot of carryover from last year and a lot more confidence from last year. So that is a big positive for our team.
7: Lexington High head football coach Brett Mask, you blink and it's going to be here, Coach. Let's talk about your schedule. Have you ever faced Lauderdale County before in the past? If so, I'm out of fingers and toes.
8: What's 78. Like,
7: what's 78th meeting? Is that what it is for the opening game with Lauderdale County?
8: Yes, it is.
9: It's up there, you know, opening up with Lauderdale County, and then our region got tougher, you know, with the classification, and, you know, we got Colbert County coming in, and, you know, we got Phil Campbell coming in, and J.B. Pennington, Falkville, which some of those are teams we've played, you know, at this school in the past, but it got a lot tougher. And so, you know, I look at it as almost like the old 3A region. And so it's going to be a fight every week to where, you know, we're playing big boy football every week.
7: But the nice thing about it, I'm looking at the schedule here, Coach, and I know sometimes these things change, but I'm looking at what we have here. I would imagine you like that open date kind of in the middle. It's almost like a sandwich or a donut. You can kind of get in, take a pit stop, learn from your mistakes, polish things up, and then get ready for the lion's share because you'd better. Because, again, after that open date, what, in September 25th, four of the next five are on the road. The only home game there is Tanner on the 16th of October.
9: Yeah, and that's kind of what you get into with scheduling sometimes.
8: Yeah.
9: Now, we've only got four home games
8: right.
9: with Jamboree at home, but, you know, to make a schedule work sometimes, you got to give and take. And, you know, and to really get that week five bye, I kind of had to give a little bit and sacrifice a home game. But just like y'all said, I think that week five bye is crucial. And, you know, different folks, different strokes, and different coaches, you know, some people like taking week 10 off right before the playoffs. I always like taking week five or somewhere in the middle if you can get it, just to give yourself a chance to kind of heal up, and that's after homecoming and all the festivities with that. And, you know, it just worked out perfect to where we could get that. And if that meant giving up a home game to get that, I thought it was well worth the investment. And then turn around next year and you got six home games. So it all works out. But, you know, that you're right, that is a crucial time just to kind of heal up, get some guys fresh, and then for a tough stretch to finish the season.
8: Absolutely. Let me finish with this as far as your schedule moving forward. Obviously, you're in summer conditioning. Have you participated in any of the 7-on-7 camps? I know some schools love that. Others shy away from it a little bit. Are you playing a Jamboree game before Lauderdale County? Tell us a little bit about the schedule leading up to Lauderdale County.
9: Well, before I got here, and I mean, obviously, I've been an offensive coordinator. You know, you have to throw it. I've all in the O-line, and they, you know, looks at 7-on-7 almost like communism at times. But but it's a necessary evil. And then, but you know, when you got the type of personnel that we have and the talent at certain spots, you have to maximize that. And Coach Drew Davis, our offensive coordinator, if you looked at us last year, about week six, we wanted to be balanced, but I looked up and we were slinging that thing about 60% of the time.
8: Yep.
9: But, you know, if it ain't broke, don't fix it. So, you know, we always try to take June. I did this here last year and was kind of nervous doing it, but in the month of June up until about the last week of June, they don't see a football. And I think that's kind of important just for the fact that I think we as coaches over the years, we make this a full-time job and we get away from what's important, because if you can't block tackle, if you're not in shape,
8: that's it.
9: And you're not tough
8: right.
9: and play the game physical, then pass routes and all that throwing stuff don't matter. And so,
8: right.
9: you know, we always take that first part of June and really just try to just hammer them condition-wise and drill work-wise. And when they do see a football at the end of June, it's almost like a breath of fresh air. And so we were able last week, we were able to get with Elkmont and did a little OTA. We got another one this week, and then we're going to UNA 7-on-7 this Friday. So, you know, we've got some stuff scheduled in there to work with other teams, but at the same point in time, we got to get better at what we do, and we really don't care what others do, because if we get our house in order, you know, we feel like we have a chance to beat anybody that we play. And, you know, and if a team's better than us, then we'll shake their hand and say, go get them.
7: That's right.
9: It's just, you know, it's a necessary evil, and there is some good competition, and that's another thing I like our kids to see is you go to these 7-on-7s and some of these OTAs. I've always tried to schedule a 3 or 4A just so, you know, we're seeing, you know, I say better competition, but bigger schools and different folks, and And it just makes us better and gets us ready for the season.
8: Absolutely. Listen, I always enjoy the conversation. You're a breath of fresh air when it comes to a lot of the attitude about high school football, but still the old school stuff still works and wins games. Listen, have a great week. Have a great summer. Tell your dad hello. I know a lot of people here certainly know him. God bless you, the team, and the staff. Let's do this again with you real soon.
9: Absolutely. Anytime, guys. I thank y'all so much for this platform, and thank you for all y'all do for high school sports.
7: Thank you for taking time to spread it as well. There you have it. Coach Brett Mascott at Lexington High. PB All-Star break this week, and is there a team out there anywhere that appreciates it more than the Braves? Tremendous start, then it hit the lull, and now they're limping into the All-Star break. But still, it's all relative, PB. They're 15 games over 500 with a two-game lead over the Fields. Who saw that in the preseason?
8: Well, I agree. Harold, again, everybody concentrates on losing a 10.5-game lead over the Fields. The Marlins have been coming too.
7: Yeah.
8: But still, to be even a two-game lead, I'd much rather have a two-game lead than others. They've got to get some of these guys well and playing better, and they need to really go get a starting pitcher by the trade deadline. And the Braves come back on Friday and host the Rangers. But you're right. When you look at the big picture, it's been a pretty good half season.
7: Still plenty of baseball. 67 games to go. But first, the Home Run Derby tonight at the All-Star break. Catch it here. That's going to take care of business for now. On behalf of BB, Greg, James, Blair, the entire crew here, Peril Buck, thank you so much for your time today. Let's tune in again tomorrow, noon to 2, for the Boom Old Buck Show, back here on Sports Radio 93.9 The Score.
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20: Alabama's two U.S. senators are expressing their sadness over the loss of a Senate colleague. U.S. Senator Lindsey Graham died this past Saturday night at the age of 71. U.S. Senator Tommy Tuberville called Graham a fighter and a friend who loved his country. U.S. Senator Katie Britt said she's shocked and deeply saddened at the loss of Graham, saying his presence in the Senate cannot be replaced. President Trump has ordered flags to be flown at half-staff for all this week until Saturday at midnight. I'll be back with more Alabama stories after this.
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20: A former high school football coach was arrested over the weekend for third-degree domestic violence. 44-year-old Christopher Harrison was booked in the Coffee County Jail on Sunday. Harrison resigned as coach at Elba High School back in 2019 after he was reported to have shoved his son during a junior varsity game. Harrison is now the director of student services and transportation for Barber County Schools. Attorneys for DCH Hospital in Tuscaloosa are asking a judge to dismiss a wrongful death lawsuit. The family of a DCH nurse, Ada Doss, filed the lawsuit after Doss was fatally shot in the DCH parking lot in May of this year. Doss was leaving her shift to go home when she was approached and shot by a gunman who had tried to enter that hospital a few hours earlier. The attorneys say that DCH should be exempt from this lawsuit, according to the Alabama Workers' Compensation Act. I'm Andrea Tice.
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1: 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The Atlanta Braves were winners yesterday as the Braves defeated the St. Louis Cardinals at Busch Stadium 4-3. The Braves had 7 hits in the victory. The Atlanta Braves with the win are now 55-40. The Braves win 3 of their final 5 heading into the All-Star break. The Braves will come out of the All-Star break with a home series against the Texas Rangers. 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

0: Topic sent in for Paul today, 855-242-7285. Going to get back to your calls in just a moment. First, Jimmy Petruzzi of the Daily Mississippian going to join us now to talk Ole Miss football, technically year one under Pete Golding. We know he coached a couple playoff games last year. However, first year entering a season as the Ole Miss head football coach. And Jimmy, there's been a lot of discussion around quarterback, running back, maybe weapons on this offense, but what are you hearing about how it's gelling? Some players that have played a lot of college football, but still a new offensive coordinator. How is that coming together for Pete Golding?
1: Yeah, Cole, thank you for having me on this afternoon. And I think a lot of Ole Miss fans have to be excited for John David Baker, and people who are listening at home don't know who this guy is. He's the new Ole Miss OC. And at Eastern Carolina, he had the 15th best offense in the nation. They had 460 total yards a game and alongside 32.5 points per game. And I want to see that translate over to Ole Miss because he doesn't have ECU talent anymore. He's got Ole Miss talent. He's got SEC talent. He inherits an offense to Keywon Lacy, Trinidad Chambliss, Deuce Alexander. So I'm excited to see what he can bring to an SEC caliber offense. And hopefully what we see on film at ECU will translate to what we see over at Ole Miss.
0: I look at that offense, and we know Trinidad, Keywon Lacy, you've got the majority of the offensive line, albeit not a dominant group, but they've a lot of them played a lot of snaps together. I think tight end should be solid. I think wide receiver with what you brought into the portal could be fine. What are the real concerns offensively?
1: Offensively, just staying consistent, in my opinion. Last year, you know, Ole Miss fans are going to know what I'm talking about here. When we went into Washington State, we had

0: Georgia the next week, and we almost blew it to Washington State at home. So I think preparation and not jumping the gun on preparation and staying consistent offensively is going to be a big factor for Ole Miss. Obviously, in that Georgia game, they went on to almost win in Athens. They lost 43-35 in a big shootout. But we can't jump the gun, and they need to stay consistent on the offensive side of the ball. Trinidad is really good with his awareness. He doesn't throw a lot of interceptions. Kewon Lacy doesn't fumble the football a lot. So the turnovers aren't really a big problem. It's just staying consistent and letting your defense take over and win you some games.
1: There is a little portion of, and I there are no statistics you can really put next to this. I haven't been able to go and do a deep dive to sort of uncover it or figure it out. And Jimmy Petruzzi of the Daily Mississippi and joining us on the Paul Feinbaum Show. You mentioned his inconsistency. There are these lulls that it felt like Trinidad Chambliss hit at times last year. And it would be two series, a quarter and a half, and just all of a sudden it's worm burners and overthrows and just balls that aren't on time. Has there been any discussion this offseason of maybe how, why that was happening and how to repair that heading into this season that you've heard?
0: Personally, I haven't seen much of that. I've actually seen mostly positive. If you've seen any pictures or photos of summer camp or mini camp, he actually looks pretty huge and he's been in the gym. So I've been seeing a lot of positives there. Personally, I haven't seen really much negatives on missing anybody or missing any targets. He inherits Deuce Alexander, who he had last year, to the new offense. He also has Caleb Cunningham, I think, at tight end. So he's going to have two guys that he's familiar with. He already played a full season with. Obviously, him and Kewon Lacy in the backfield is great. He's always got that option just to hand the ball over if anything is going wrong and if the, you know, pass game isn't there or starting off strong. And, yeah, he's got one of the best running backs to support him. So going into the fall season, if he's ever starting off rough or just – having a rough time out there, you can just hand the ball off and let Kewon does what Kewon does.
1: A lot of quarterbacks would like the luxury to turn around and hand it to Kewon Lacy. You mentioned wide receivers. Horatio Fields comes in from Auburn. That staff raved about him 2 years ago going into the season. Never really clicked on the field. We've seen Jonte Cook play in this league for the Texas Longhorns. He's got big-time ability. Not as much consistency as you would like. Daryl Gill, solid at Syracuse. How do you put this up against some of the Ole Miss wide receiver cores we've seen the last 5-6 years?
0: Yeah, I was actually really excited about Daryl Gill out of Syracuse. That's a big pickup for Ole Miss. I think he's going to be a real great deep ball threat for Trinidad, and he's going to replace who do we have? I'm drawing a blank now. I'm sorry about that. But we needed some deep ball threat, and we had that. And Pete Golding went out and got those guys in the portal. And if Trinidad could get that going, you know, we run a lot of slants. We lost Caden Lee to Mizzou. Obviously, Deuce Alexander is really going to fill in that role. You brought up Harrio Fields out of Auburn, and he can run a lot of significant snaps, run a lot of slants for us, a lot of hitches that we like to run. David Baker at ECU, he actually ran a lot of bubble screens, RPOs, and, you know, inside zone. So I think putting all the pieces together can be really easy for Pete Golding and David Baker to figure out what could be the best for Trinidad and what the best core could be. As you said, they've had some great cores in the past 4 or 5 years, and how can they compete with those cores and how can they compete in the SEC?
1: Jimmy Petruzzi of the Daily Mississippian joining us on the Paul Feinbaum Show. Harrison Wallace gone, Deshaun Stribling gone. So big shoes to fill in that Ole Miss.
0: Deshaun Stribling is who I was looking for. There you go. Yeah. That was our
1: Big time player for them last year. Go to the defensive side. I think the defensive line is being undersold, but one of the keys to that defense that I think could be a little bit different is different players having different roles. Santarin Perkins was not asked to rush the passer a ton last year. Do you see that being different for him heading into this season for Pete Golding?
0: Yeah, in my opinion, that will be different because when he was rushing the passer in 2024, they led the nation in sacks. Obviously, that D-line was phenomenal, and they had two guys go to the NFL, maybe three possibly, I don't remember. But when he was rushing the quarterback, they did lead the nation in sacks. They had the number two defense overall. They had a great scoring defense. Last year, like you said, he didn't rush the passer as much, but they did have Princewell off the edge, and he was rushing a lot. I think he had 10.5 sacks in 2025. So they lost him to LSU. I think you will see Perkins line up on the D-line and rush the passer a lot more in 2026.
1: I think he can be a big-time player on that side of the football. I love the defensive line. I'm not 100% certain about the defensive line depth. How do you sort of rate, look at the Ole Miss depth on the defensive line coming into this season?
0: Yeah, I think that was a big issue and can be a big issue, especially if guys get tired. But I'm not actually too worried about it, to be honest. We have a great secondary. Pete Golding brought in a lot of guys out of transfer portal in the secondary. And if the secondary can redo well, last year's secondary did, obviously the CFP was a little rough for them. But in the regular season, they were great. And if they can translate that 2025 season to 2026, I don't think that that can be all the problem. And they can let the D-line go to work.
1: There you go. Jimmy, great stuff, man. Thanks for hopping on with us. Appreciate the time. Great visiting with you. Good stuff on this Ole Miss football team heading into this season. We'll catch up again soon.
0: Thank you, Joel. Have a great day.
1: There you go. Jimmy Petruzzi joining us on the phones of the Daily Mississippian. That is the Ole Miss school newspaper, talking Ole Miss Rebels heading into the 2026 season. I think it's – listen, can you say people are sleeping on them? I don't think people are asleep at the wheel, but I definitely don't think proper respect being given to a team that brings back so much. I get it. Lane Kiffin was great, did great things. I personally think Pete Golding's ready for this spot. And when you have a running back like Kewon Lacy you can lean on, a quarterback like Trinidad Chambliss that can make plays, the bulk of your offensive lineback, good tight ends you're going to be able to move around, and a defensive line that I think is going to be at least top three in the SEC, you heard me. People aren't going to like that. It is what it is. I think Ole Miss set for a pretty good season. 855-242-7285. I see a couple of you on hold. We'll get to you next on the Paul Feinbaum Show.
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0: Welcome back in. Paul Feinbaum Show, 855-242-7285. We're here for your calls, so we will go to the phones. Steven in South Carolina has been patient. Welcome into the show, Steven.
1: Yeah, have you been on for Paul before? First time. Where are you from? Where did you go to high school and college?
0: I went to Homewood High School in Homewood, Alabama. My name is Cole Christian Kubelik. I played offensive line at Auburn.
1: You're the Auburn. You're the Auburn guy, right?
0: That's it. Just the Auburn guy.
1: I lived in Northeast Alabama, up in DeKalb County, for about 30 years. Where my mother's family goes back to the 1840s. But the big picture you're talking about.
0: What area, DeKalb County, did you grow up in?
1: Excuse me, DeKalb County. You don't know DeKalb County, halfway between Birmingham and Chattanooga.
0: No, I asked what area of DeKalb County.
1: Oh, Collinsville, just up from Gadsden. Yep. Where they have the flea market, the trade day every Saturday. It's famous.
0: Not quite Mentone, but on the way there.
1: Not quite Mentone. No, you ought to go if you go from next time you go from Birmingham to take the wife up on a Saturday morning for the flea market. It's one of the biggest in the Southeast, and
0: they got antiques there. She'd be into it if they got antiques. She's big into antiquing.
1: Well, this is not so much of an antique thing as it is just everything you really don't need. But it got written up in Southern Living magazine. I think you can still find the article online. Pretty interesting article, but it's a fascinating. I met a guy there who was the referee for Charles Barkley's all-star high school basketball game, and he was a fascinating character. I mean, I thought I had some stories, but it just goes on and on, the characters that come through flea market. You were talking big picture a while ago about year-round conversation of college football.
0: Yes, sir.
1: I got a friend at Dartmouth, Randall Balmer, last name Balmer. He's one of the top five scholars on evangelicals and politics in America, but he did a book on deep dive into sports as part of the culture of America, football, baseball, and basketball. It's worth your read. And I think in a bigger picture, I would imagine that 80 or 90% of the people that call in the Feinbaum Show are MAGA Trumpers. And I'm not blaming that on college football or where it's going, but I think that's you got the president of the University of South Carolina had a piece in USA Today last year about civics education. So you read the code there. He's obviously got some concerns about Donald Trump and what he's doing to the country. So that conversation in a bigger picture with college sports being more and more prominent, I think that would be an interesting pursuit. Right now, I think the college football at its best is probably at my alma mater, Furman, in the Southern Conference, where you actually have scholar athletes and you're not caught up in pay for play and all that stuff. So I don't know where it's going, but I do strongly recommend Balmer, Balmer, his book, and because he's got an interesting take. Appreciate letting me on. Take care.
0: Thanks, Steven. I'm sure everybody sprinted to the bookstore after that explanation. Here's the thing. Nobody cares politically about it. We don't care. I don't care. And I don't think that has anything to do with why people are watching college football. That's my opinion. We're not going to do it when I'm on this show. I don't do it on my show in Birmingham in the mornings. So it's not going to be a part of our conversation. 855-242-7285. Harold in Alabama, I want to get to you quickly. Can you chime in and let me know what's on your mind?
2: Yes. It's good to talk to you, Cole. I was going to ask Paul this question, but since he's not there today, what do you think on his show on Fridays that originates from SEC campuses? If when he was at Ole Miss, he has James Meredith on the show.
0: What would you think about it?
2: I'd kind of like to hear a little perspective. I know Mr. Meredith's a rather old gentleman, but
0: Okay. We'll discuss a little bit more on the other side.
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12: A second lawsuit has been filed against the city of Birmingham to stop the construction of a data center in the Oxmoor Valley area. The Greater Birmingham Humane Society filed the lawsuit. CEO Allison Black Cornelius released a video about the basis for this lawsuit.
13: None of us chose to place our homes, our schools, our houses of worship, our disability service campuses, or our animal hospital beside a project of this scale. That decision was made for us, but not with us. 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Technology and economic development are important, but so are the laws that govern where projects of this scale are built and how those decisions are made. Our complaint asks the court to determine whether the approvals and permits issued for this project complied with Alabama law and the city's own ordinances. We believe those are important legal questions and they should be answered by the courts.
12: I'll be back with more Alabama stories after this.
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12: A former high school football coach was arrested over the weekend for third-degree domestic violence. 44-year-old Christopher Harrison was booked in the Coffee County Jail on Sunday. Harrison resigned as coach at Elba High School back in 2019 after he was reported to have shoved his son during a junior varsity game. Harrison is now the director of student services and transportation for Barber County Schools. I'm Andrea Tice.
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0: filling in for Paul today. I'll be in with you all week. 855-242-7285. If you want to get in, share your thoughts on anything we've already discussed. Pete Thamel, Jimmy Petruzzi, Alex Scarborough just joined us. Great stuff talking Alabama Crimson Tide, Hagan, and SEC Media Days next week. But we go to Chris from South Carolina who wants to chime in. Welcome to the show, Chris.
1: Well, you're in the tree today. I'm ready to talk some football, Cole, and you seem like the right man to talk to about.
0: I would love that.
1: Since the beginning of the season, and he's right, he's finna come out, Paul. I'm sorry, Cole, but these rankings are finna come out, and I'm starting to see a big problem with him. Because my big problem is I'm tired of hearing and the facts not supporting that all these Big Ten schools and all these SEC schools are the hardest schools to play. I'm tired of seeing that. I can understand, yeah, they got a bunch of good teams up top, maybe one, two, or three in each conference. But the talent level between the rest of these conferences and the rest of these teams is closer than a lot of people think. And the problem is I have, they break them, and then they put them in the top 25 before they played any football games, what they think they're going to do or what they think, how many players go here or what they do before they even play football, they already got them ranked. And then when they start losing – 3, 2, 4 games, they never drop them out of the top 25. And it makes it harder for all these great teams in these other conferences to get in there, and all we got to hear is how weak these other conferences are. But when you go to head-to-head matchups and bowl games, head-to-head matchups during the season, it's a lot of times that the SEC and the Big Ten's on the bottom. But they rank them high in the top 25. And then they script the schedule is so strong, so you got to leave. This is why this conference get so many losses, or they get a couple losses and don't drop out. All these other schools can't get in there. And one more thing, and I'll let you talk about it, is that I still don't understand. It's because if you look at the players, they say when a player transferred from a weaker conference and go to the SEC, now they're one of the greatest players in the country. It's all these big biases and all these people that don't even know college football. They just talk because they know what's been happening in the past. But at the talent level between these conferences, it's closer than we think. Have a nice day, Cole.
0: I appreciate the call, Chris. I think you make some good points. I think there are a lot of just inherent biases that are going to be there, but I almost put it more in the category of lazy than bias. Because a lot of people who rank teams, discuss teams, talk about teams, all they know is to talk about them as whatever that brand is, whatever that brand has been. Now, the tough part about the talent is distribution greater? Yes. I don't know if the group of four is as close to where it has been in the past. I think when you're talking about the SEC, the Big Ten, the Big 12, the ACC, I think that gap between the next level of conferences is bigger than it's ever been because all those guys are getting plucked, all those guys are getting cherry-picked, and they're taking spot. I mean, you got guys at lower-tier Power 5 schools that have been leaving and taking other backup roles for more money. I mean, you had a quarterback at Troy that left to go to Texas 2 years ago, knew he didn't have a chance to play. He was slated to be the starting quarterback at Troy. So you're taking guys that have been 2-3 year starters, would have been their third, fourth year starting, second, third year starting for a team. Even if the level of ability is not as good as what it has been or was going to be, you got all that experience, all that continuity that's just going to take most likely a check somewhere else. And they're not going to play that much. That makes it difficult for me to imagine that the Sun Belt, the Mountain West, the newly formed Pac-12, that the talent gap between those schools, the Big Ten, the SEC, the ACC, is closer than it's ever been. Now, if you want to talk about spread across Power 5, maybe, potentially, you could look at it that way, but hard for me to imagine that it's closed that much just because I don't think a lot of guys are going down. And for, as far as the recruiting rankings are concerned or portal rankings are concerned, I think that's still just leaning on recruiting stars. You got a guy that's come to a school that hasn't played, and if he was a 4 or 5 star coming out, regardless of what he's done as a player, he's still being viewed as that last year. Look at Auburn last year. Auburn got a couple tackles last year that were the, I think they got two of the top five, 10, eight offensive tackles out of the portal. If you went and watched them play football the previous year or two, they didn't look like top five, top 10 tackles. It just, that wasn't what they appeared to be. Now, maybe the tackle class was that bad. I thought there were some other guys that should have been ranked a little bit higher, but I know they were ranked as recruits, and maybe, I don't know what the answer to this is. Some of the recruiting services don't want to be wrong. So when they see one of their guys that they had a 4 or 5 star, they want to keep him there when he decides to go play somewhere else. And we can blame it on the coach or the system or the weight room or the nutrition or the academics or whatever else, how mean the athletic director was. I don't know. There's going to be somebody I'm sure we can point a finger at for why it didn't work out. But he's going to be great at the next place because we had him ranked higher previously, so we're just going to leave him up there. And I've always said, as it comes to ranking teams, if you're going to do it in the preseason, you have to be fluid. There needs to be fluidity. Have no issue with somebody taking a team ranked number 4 that gets blown out week 1 and putting them down at 20. If that's where you think they need to be, don't keep them up there just because you had them up there and you want to be right. Move them around. It's not like you can't move them back up if they win the next 3 games. But a lot of what Chris was talking about there, holding on to things, not wanting to have that fluidity, not wanting to move teams up and down, holding on to recruiting rankings, it can be problematic in a lot of the different ways that we view college sports. Get to a break, come back, and we'll visit with Dari Noka of the SEC Network, talk SEC Media Days, Oklahoma, right after this on the Paul Feinbaum Show.
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5: We've made it to the Major League Baseball All-Star break. 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And in the American League, the Rays have the best record at 56-38. Kyle Schwarber leads baseball in home runs with 32, and he's the betting favorite tonight in the Home Run Derby. I'm Chris Black.
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9: 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The Atlanta Braves were winners yesterday as the Braves defeated the St. Louis Cardinals at Busch Stadium 4-3. The Braves had 7 hits in the victory. The Atlanta Braves with the win are now 55-40. The Braves win 3 of their final 5 heading into the All-Star break. The Braves will come out of the All-Star break for the home series against the Texas Rangers. 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
16: Don't you wish your life came with a warning app?
17: That dog does not want to be petted.
16: Well, life doesn't always give you time to change the outcome, but

0: question it. Overall ability's got it. Just the consistency of maybe knowing when and where to go with the football, how to do it.
1: Yeah.
0: Sometimes, you know what? Let's just survive to the next play and we'll reset and we'll get it done on that down. How responsible has Ben Arbuckle though for a lot of that and for a lot of that potential growth with his quarterback?
2: Yeah, I think he's incredible. I think he's huge. Him and his quarterback coach, Coach Kuz, I think is big. You know, Mateer has spent a lot of time this offseason with Sam Bradford, who kind of said he ran into John Mateer somewhere and they said, hey, let's grab dinner. They grabbed dinner and they spend time looking over tape together, which is awesome. You know, Sam was one of the greatest that ever walked through Norman to play quarterback and did not make a lot of mistakes and bad decisions with the football. So that can only be helpful to John, I think. But that is the key. You know, I think people think, you know, the hand is better now. He looks phenomenal. I saw him a couple of times in Omaha. He's in incredible shape right now, and I know we'll see that at Media Days on Monday. But that's what it is. That's decision making. You know, we saw in the Ole Miss game last year, maybe missing a couple of guys that would have just kept the chains moving and instead going for the home run play. You know, Texas game, just really, really bad decision making on far too many throws. So that's the biggest thing for him. Cut down on those turnovers, cut down on those plays that you know, bring the defense right back onto the field and just be a smart leader that makes wise decisions at quarterback. And I think that's been his biggest focus of this entire offseason, whether it be with Arbuckle or Coach Kuz or Sam Bradford in many instances.
0: Dari Noker joining us on the phone here on the Paul Feinbaum Show, talking SEC football this upcoming season, SEC Media Days, Oklahoma Sooners. How much should we read into some of that other stuff with Mateer? You know, he looks all ripped up at the Manning Passing Academy, you know, the smelling salts front squat in the video. It's like, it's, you see him walking around the College World Series, like that stuff's cool and all, but do we really utilize that as to go much further saying he's going to be a better quarterback this year?
2: No, I mean, I think he's going to be a better quarterback because he's healthier, for one. I think he's going to be a better quarterback, Cole, because his offensive line, four starters are back, and we hope that year, last year, that year of experience playing together was significant for them. Fasusi and Foje, right? They're starting left tackle and right guard, are sensational sophomores. The fifth lineman comes in from Arkansas after starting 2 years on the offensive line for the Razorbacks at right tackle. So they've got a lot of experience now on the line. Tight end room has been completely remade. Hayden Hansen, Jack Van Dorselaar, Rocky Beers, more of a pass-catching tight end from Colorado State. And wide receiver, they've remade it with Trell Harris out of Virginia, Parker Livingston out of Texas. They've still got Isaiah Satania. The protection up front, the ability to block from the tight end position, which should lead to an improved run game, those are the reasons I think John Mateer is better. Not necessarily because, you know, he looks like a brick, you know what, without a shirt on. I certainly think that the help around him is what's going to make the difference for them. But I will say this. In Omaha, it was fun to watch him. I was up in that suite a little bit, and it was fun to watch him get behind this team. And I talked to him a little bit on the field after the championship was won. And I think that when he's watching an Oklahoma team win a national championship, I can only think that kind of fuels the fire. As he was walking off the field, I said the same thing to him Skip Johnson said. I kind of shook his hand and dabbed him up a minute, and I said, you're next, man. Now it's your turn. He goes, oh, hell yeah, it is. Hell yeah, it is. I think that there's just a little bit – I think making those trips up there and watching that team do the improbable, if not damn near impossible, I think stoked a little bit in John Mateer as well. So I think we're going to see a lot different quarterback than we did a year ago.
0: We're visiting with Dari Noker, talking SEC football, specifically Oklahoma right now. Is Jim Nagy getting enough credit for what he's done there in Norman?
2: Well, he's getting a nice raise for what he's done in Norman, for one, which is good, and a new 4-year deal. I know this. I know locally there, they appreciate him. The fan base is in love with the guy. Everybody there understands how good a job he's doing. On a national level, I don't know, man. You know, the class, his high school class of 27 is a top five class, 28's trending that same way. You know, but he's got a staff that does a lot of the high school stuff. His big thing is retention, and he preaches that from day one. You know, it's not necessarily just who you bring in. It's who do you keep, and how do you make them want to stay? And he's told me multiple times, there's not a single guy that he envisions starting on that team, either side of the football this year, that they lost in the portal. He got back everybody he wanted to get back. And plus, obviously brought in some key pieces at receiver, at tight end, and Cole Sullivan, who could be a freak show at linebacker, I think, out of Michigan. So retention is his number one thing. Then you supplement pieces. He's done it beautifully, incredibly well. So I know locally he's appreciated completely. Nationally, I don't know. I don't know if everybody really understands what he's done, but I still think a lot of people nationally are trying to figure out exactly what a GM does in college.
0: I think that's probably the best way you could state it right there is, and I do think it's different places. Some a little bit more emphasis on high school recruiting, some mainly negotiations. The head coaches, the coordinators, they don't want to have to deal with that. Hey, go down to his office. He'll get the money taken care of for you. That's not my department. I want to help you play football better. So I think that offers a little bit more confusion to it, but I think you're right. That position is not as clearly defined in college football as it is the NFL, but I think he's done a great job, and I think he's helping this team win. So, Dari, great stuff as always, man. Looking forward to seeing you in Tampa.
2: Can't wait, brother. See you there.
0: There you go. Dari Noka joining us on the phone to talk a little bit Oklahoma football, 2026 SEC football, and we'll do that with you on the other side. 855-242-7285 to get into the Paul Feinbaum Show. More right after this.
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6: FIFA is reportedly looking into expanding the World Cup to 64 teams for the 2030 tournament. That would be double the amount from 4 years ago as the tournament expanded to 48 this year. Playoffs and tournaments should be harder to make. The NBA has watered down their playoffs with the play-in tournament. I love soccer, but do we really need what would be 128 matches in a 64-team World Cup? I'm Adam Abdallah.
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19: The chairman of the Alabama Republican Party is calling on Republican voters to turn out in a big way for the upcoming August 11th special primary election. Chairman Scott Stadhagen says it's critical for this to happen in light of the fact that the Alabama Democratic Party leadership is pushing for Democrats to cross over and vote on the Republican ballot and therefore influence the outcome. Stadhagen said it's not surprising that the Democrats are doing this here in the state, since they also have no problems promoting the likes of Marxist New York City Mayor Zohran Mamdani and accused rapist Graham Plattner in the state of Maine. The statements from Stadhagen come after the vice chairwoman of the Alabama Democratic Party, Tabitha Eisner, posted on social media that Democrats crossing over to influence the Republican candidates was a way to get even. I'll be back with more Alabama stories after this.
20: 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At 1819 News, the podcast, we are in pursuit of a free and flourishing Alabama. 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
19: An inmate who left his work release assignment indicator has since been recaptured. 56-year-old Derek Brown left the job site on Friday and was located by authorities on Sunday. He's been in jail in Morgan County since May of this year on domestic violence charges. A vigil was held on Sunday night for a 6-year-old Montgomery girl who died from a drive-by shooting last week. Residents came out to mourn the loss of Kaylee Taylor. Authorities arrested 19-year-old Malik Millender for that shooting. He's facing 3 counts of capital murder. I'm Andrea Tice.
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0: day. Glad you're with us. 855-242-7285. You want to get in on the Paul Feinbaum Show? Share your thoughts on Kalen DeBoer, Alabama. We talked about the Crimson Tide a little bit earlier. We talked Ole Miss a little bit earlier in the show. Talked Oklahoma with Dari Noka. Zach Goodall going to join us now to talk Florida Gators, a team that I think still has a little bit of room to grow in the hype machine. I felt like not many people were talking about Florida. Then a couple of people started to get on board. It's cooled just a bit, but I'm confident with what John Summerall can do this year. You look at the weaponry for Florida, I don't think there's many reasons not to be excited. Is the offensive line potentially going to be an issue? Yes, but we could say that with 90% of college football. The offensive line play is not what it's been. It's been down. And that's where the continuity, togetherness, guys that have played snaps together, understand the system, understand the nonverbals, playing on the road becomes less difficult. You don't get a lot of that anymore. But you've got Eric Singleton, formerly of Georgia Tech and Auburn, that you're going to be able to move around, put in the slot, put in the backfield, pitching the ball, screen him, run him deep. Dallas Wilson on the outside that's going to command attention. Another big body wide receiver in Micah Mays coming in from Wake Forest, along with Vernell Brown, who was there a year ago. We've seen him play. And then you get to turn around and just hand the ball to Jaden Ball, who I think is a bare minimum top five most talented running back in college football, if not, should be ranked higher than that. Now, you got a running back that's probably not going to start the season at Mizzou that has been the most successful back in the SEC the last couple of years, or last year, transferred in from ULM. But Jaden Ball has a chance to prove himself that he's that dude this year when we're talking about SEC running backs, because he probably doesn't just flat out get enough credit for what he did a year ago in a Florida Gator uniform. I know it wasn't the season that Gator fans expected or wanted, but that was a quiet 1,170 yards and 8 rushing touchdowns. Because I still don't think there's enough discussion about how good this young man may be and what he could be for this Florida offense. And then on top of that, let's just say, regardless of the quarterback is, if it's Aaron Filo, if it's Tramble Jones, you're going to have some sort of mobility that you're at least able to add to that. And in Buster Faulkner's offense, he'll take advantage of it. And if you offer up a defense that's favorable for quarterback run, he'll pound you with it. Now, not a lot of quarterbacks built like Haynes King, the guys he's had the last few years at Georgia Tech that can go between the tackles 10, 15, 18 times a game and just be able to flat out survive it. But when you offer that up, it forces you, the defense, to play different ways. And that's when either Wilson gets the looks or Singleton gets the one-on-ones or Vernell Brown slips free and you're able to find ways to make plays. So the understanding of the offense has got to be there because Buster Faulkner loves to move the pieces around pre-snap, loves to find matchups, loves to give you options on play to defend and make you pick one and then take the other. So if that continuity can be found a little bit early in the season, and listen, for Florida, it's not going to have a lot of time to get ready for it. I mean, this runway into the season, it's not real long. And I think there's a couple of games early in the season they're going to be a sort of fork in the road games for SEC teams. Week 3 at Auburn, a good chance to be that one for the Florida Gators. And a lot of people are going to point to the Ole Miss game first. Keep in mind, and this is one of the most intriguing parts, I think, of the Ole Miss LSU game, which we all know is going to be, I mean, this thing's already Alabama LSU from whatever year that was, 2009, 2012. I can't remember what year, the game of the galaxy, we called it 9-0, whatever it was. This thing's already reaching that level of hype. It's insane. And a lot of it is deservingly so, because of everything that's going to go into it, how things played out, how things went. But just keep in mind that Ole Miss LSU, the next week, Ole Miss got to go to Florida. And that's not going to be an easy task. Specifically, if Florida has built a little bit more confidence by winning on the road at Auburn, that could be difficult. LSU has Texas A&M at home the next week. So all that lead in, all that emotional buildup, all that time spent talking about, thinking about, and we've seen multiple articles written with interviews from these players and coaches in these two teams, what it's going to be, what it's going to mean, what it's going to be like. And they should be answered. I mean, it was a big part of the offseason. Big part of probably where they're still playing college football and why. However, two very difficult games after that game. that deserve just as much focus, because to be able to turn that thing around in 1 week after everything that went into that game, whoever wins that game, the party that's going to probably ensue after that game, and you got to go do it against one of those two teams, specifically Ole Miss going and doing it on the road at Florida, it's going to be tough, man. That's going to be tough. Not an easy task for both of those teams the week after the game that we're going to spend the most time talking about heading into this 2026 season, which is one of the things that the FPI gave us when we were talking about different aspects of it, that football power index for ESPN, and that was most important games of the season. If you hadn't had a chance to look at this, I'll run through a couple of them for you. We know what most of the big games are. We know what most of the games are going to decide this college football season. We'll go through some playoff predictions, teams that it had maybe into the playoff percentage chance that it gives them out of the SEC, but top games per the football power index, pregame matchup quality of at least 99 on a 0 to 100 scale. I'm going to sit here and tell you how they got these numbers. I have no idea. I do not know. But the games that were there, number one, Ohio State at Texas. Number two, Ohio State at Indiana. Number three, Texas at LSU. Number four, Texas at Texas A&M. Number five, Oregon at Ohio State. Number six, Georgia at Bama. Then Ohio State at USC. Then Oregon at USC. Then Miami at Notre Dame. Oklahoma, Texas. Georgia at Ole Miss. Texas at Tennessee. So per the FPI, the Game of the Galaxy Part 2 is not even in this list. And the cool part is we get one of these week two, it's Ohio State at Texas, and we get a couple of them weeks 10, 11, and 13. So we're going to have gigantic games across this entire season. And a lot of that is going to be with going to a 9-game schedule. We know we're going to get massive matchups each and every week inside the SEC, and that is beautiful. 855-242-7285 to get into the Paul Feinbaum Show. Brad in Macon, how are you today, sir?
1: Oh, thanks for filling in. And hey, man, you're about to commit a cardinal sin earlier in the show, man. As an Auburn guy, I think we just, you know, keep the doom and gloom going on Alabama. Don't give them a reason to think they have any shot of doing anything this year, because it's not going to happen. I like the doom and gloom, and when we roll over there in October, the Dawgs going to handle some business. But Cole, just looking at the teams that are successful, especially the last 7 years winning national championships, it's the Big Ten, or which I like to call them the Little Ten in the SEC. And still, if you look at it, those two conferences do the best at recruiting, retaining, and developing their talent. And that's the reason they are so successful. They do go to the portal, but they do have the highest retention rate on all the players they do recruit. I mean, they're kind of doing it both ways, but their bread and butter is still recruiting, retaining, and developing their own players. But Cole, I got a hypothetical I'm going to put you in. Say you work for me and I give you $76 million. And I give you outline of the performance that I want you to be at, and you fall well short of making that performance. Do you see Sark signing his own leaving papers if the Texas Longhorns pull a season like they did and lose to a team they shouldn't lose to and get somehow, some way, get left out of the playoffs by spending that much money? Is the head coach putting his head out?
0: I don't think he's doing it to himself, no. I also think it's very hard to imagine, as you stated, Brad, Texas being far from reaching their goals. Now, coming up short of their goals, I could see it. But is even missing the playoffs far from those goals? I mean, if they're in a situation where they're, again, 9-win football team, not a lot of double-digit team win teams in the SEC, and for whatever reason it is, they don't get in, are you looking at that and saying, we got to fire this guy?
1: I got you. But $76 million is a lot of money. to be spending. And when you spend it and you don't perform as a CEO of a company, I'd probably have you in my office the next day. But, Cole, there's one more thing as a player that I wanted to ask you about. And it's about a team that's going to play the 56th ranked schedule in the country, where they cherry pick who they're going to play, mostly cellar dwellers from the ACC or the Big Ten, and they throw in one or two games, and then they sign a contract saying that if I finish 12th or better, I'm automatically in the playoff as a player. What do you think about that right there?
0: I don't love it, but also I think you have to look at the other side of the coin and say it's partially college football's fault. Make them do it. If you're that much against it, if you're that much against it and you think it's that big of a problem, make them do it. But college football also realizes Notre Dame very important to the brand of college football, and having them included in the things that they do also brings a ton of value. So I do see both sides of it. I know a lot of people don't want to hear this, but Notre Dame's going to be really good this year.
1: I think
0: CJ Carr's got a chance to be good. They got more weapons. They have more speed, athleticism at receiver than they've had combined in a while. Thanks for the call. I appreciate you, Brad.
1: Yeah, man. Thank you.
0: Defensive line, that front seven, I think is going to be exceptional. Yeah, one of the best corners in college football. So they are going to be good. Now, where you also may look at that is you get to the playoffs. Are you tested enough? Have you weathered enough storms to really be ready for that playoff run? Miami going to be tough. I think SMU, I don't know why nobody's talking about SMU playing Notre Dame this year. Nobody's talking about SMU as a player in the ACC. And they have Kevin Jennings coming back, one of the most exciting quarterbacks in college football. But nobody, it's like they don't exist in the preseason conversations. It's ridiculous. Rhett Lashley, I think, is entering season 5. I mean, he's got that thing rolling at a pretty good clip. Been in the playoffs. So the game at BYU is not going to be easy for Notre Dame. I get it. The schedule is not tough top to bottom. It just isn't. But there are a couple of tricky ones in there. And I do think that overall the schedule will be viewed as lighter. And we'll see what that does to either getting in the playoff, where they rank, or where they go, where they're seated once they do get in. But make no mistake, you don't have to like them. You can hate them. You can hate their situation. You can make fun of their situation, whatever you want. Notre Dame is going to be a really good football team this year at the end of the day. We'll discuss another team that may be really good, the Florida Gators. Was that good all next right here on the Paul Feinbaum Show.
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5: Tonight mostly cloudy with a 50% chance of showers overnight and a low near 70. Tomorrow partly sunny with a 60% chance of afternoon showers and thunderstorms with a high around 85. Tomorrow night partly cloudy with a 20% chance of showers overnight and a low near 70. And for your Wednesday mostly sunny with a 30% chance of showers and thunderstorms with a high around 90.
4: Your weather from 93.9 The Score.
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7: 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I'm Erica Herskowitz. Spain will be looking to reach its first World Cup final since winning it all back in 2010 when La Roja takes on France in the first semifinal tomorrow in Texas. The second semifinal has England battling longtime rival and defending champ Argentina Wednesday in Atlanta. Argentina advanced to its sixth World Cup semi with a victory over Switzerland. Central midfielder Alexis McAllister, who tallied the first goal in that win, says experience should help against the Three Lions.
8: We feel good. We feel good. We have an amazing team. We have the experience of playing a semifinal of a World Cup, so hopefully that helps.
7: It's the sixth time Argentina and England will be meeting in the World Cup, including a rematch of their 1986 World Cup match in Mexico City, made famous by Diego Maradona's infamous Hand of God goal. I'm Erica Herskowitz, Westwood One Sports.
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0: is the betting favorite to win tonight's Derby at 3-1. The Home Run Derby is tonight on Netflix. I'm Adam Abdallah.
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4: 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On the NASCAR Cup Series last night, after a three-hour red flag for rain, they got going at Atlanta, where Ryan Blaney raced to the checkered flag first. Christopher Bell was second. Carson Hocevar was third. Ty Gibbs and Eric Jones rounded out the top five. Major League Baseball Home Run Derby is tonight. The eight participants are Jack Caglione of the Royals, Junior Caminero of the Rays, Wilson Contreras from Boston. Phillies have Bryce Harper and Kyle Schwarber, Jordan Walker of the Cardinals, Minnetaka Murakami from the White Sox, and Ben Rice from the Yankees. World Cup semifinals are this week. France will meet Spain tomorrow. Wednesday, it's England against Argentina. 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

0: couple segments to go. 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I'm sorry, 855-242-7285 if you want to get in. 855-242-7285. Arthur from Alabama wants to hop in on the Paul Five Mom Show. Welcome in, Arthur. How are you today?
1: Hey, good afternoon, Cole. Hey, I wanted didn't you just recently win a broadcasting award?
0: I did, yes.
1: Yeah, I want to congratulate you on that, man. Congratulations. I really enjoy listening to you. You're a no-frills kind of guy. You just get right to it, and, you know, the way you explain things about football makes it even to where a layman can understand it, man, and congratulations. Secondly, I wanted to address Brad. Brad, I know you want to keep Alabama down. I would, too, if I was 2-8 in the last 10 years against Alabama.

0: I kind of feel that, you know. I can feel your frustration. I've been a fan of Alabama for a long time. I went through the Shula, the Mike Price years, so I kind of know where you're coming at from that, you know. But hey, maybe this year you'll get a victory. Other than that, that's all I got, Cole. Have a great day.
1: 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Great to hear from you. 855-242-7285. You want to get in? 855-242-7285. Get in on the Paul Feinbaum Show. Going back, following up our conversation on Florida, some other teams with expectations. You look at the ESPN FPI rankings of what they anticipate is going to happen this football season. So if you went college football playoff, who do they anticipate is going to get in? Who maybe has the highest chances of making the college football playoff? Ohio State leads the way at 75.7%. Up next would be Notre Dame at 74%. Now, I'm going to tell you, I think Notre Dame's going to be a really good team, but we also talked about that schedule. It's not brutal. SMU going to be tough. Miami going to be tough. Not a lot of games on that schedule look like they are losable for Notre Dame. Just honest assessment of the schedule when you look at it. Texas after that at 69.9%. Then Oregon, then Georgia, then Miami. Texas Tech would come in next at 61%. Now, also, or I'm sorry, Texas Tech 57.9, so almost 60%. But you wonder, with Will Hammond now going to be your starting quarterback beginning of the season for Texas Tech, I look more at all the distractions, everything taking place, who's looking over their shoulder, who has true focus, who's wondering what's really going on. I don't know. Can Joey McGuire wrangle all of that? Possibly. It's just a lot, man. Like, that has been a lot happening at one program for over a month straight. And yes, that portion of it is now finished. It's behind, but it still took place. There's still a lot of stuff going on. And you had multiple departures to the NFL. But I think Will Hammond could be a good college quarterback. Indiana after that at 57%, I would say way too low. I think Indiana much better chance than some of the teams in front of them getting to the college football playoff. I think people would be surprised that percentage chance of getting the playoff after that would be Alabama at 41.3%. LSU would be next at 39.7%. Then A&M, then Oklahoma. So a lot of SEC teams right there on the cusp. How do you go past A&M to Oklahoma to USC to BYU to Michigan? Then you get to Ole Miss. Like, that, to me, shocking that Ole Miss is sitting there with a 22% chance to make the college football playoff per ESPN's Football Power Index, because the schedule, it's a little ramped up of what it's been in the past. I mean, a couple of those schedules Lane Kiffin benefited from, specifically early. I'm going to tell you all, that Louisville game, Clev Lubin, that defensive line, watch out. That is not going to be an easy one. And by the way, that dude Brohm can flat out coach. Charlotte, and then, of course, the game of the galaxy, game of the century, game of the black hole, whatever we want to call it. I don't know what we're going to name it. Ole Miss LSU will come up with some crafty nickname for it. Who knows? But it's going to be massive. The trip to Florida on the road after that is difficult, and then you double down on the difficulty by going to Vanderbilt the next week. Now, here's the thing. I know what you're going to say. Vanderbilt, we don't know quarterback. Pavia gone. Eli Stowers gone. I get it. However, that offense is intact. And Cedric Alexander is a name that you need to know if you play Vanderbilt this year, because I think he's the most underrated player in the Southeastern Conference. He is a big-time running back who has offset a lot of the carries and a lot of the catches because of what else has been inside that offense. He's going to get his run this year. Offensive line is still going to be pretty good. Tim Beck still calling the plays. That defense is loaded with guys that have been in it. So just be careful thinking Vanderbilt goes back to just automatically being the worst team in the league. You got back-to-back road games after that. Then Ole Miss will get Missouri. The interesting part I think about on October the 17th, Ole Miss, Missouri, is like, what's the Ahmad Hardy situation right now? Which, by the way, one of your former quarterbacks, you're probably going to be playing in that game as well, in Austin Simmons. At Texas, then you got Auburn at home, Georgia at home, at Oklahoma, Wofford in the Egg Bowl. It's a more difficult schedule than they've had, but if you went down it and you just look body for body, dude for dude, player for player, there's not five games on that schedule that you look at and say they can't win. Hell, there's none that they can't win. Texas going to be tough. Georgia going to be tough. Oklahoma going to be tough. Florida tough on the road after LSU. LSU's going to be tough, but and sometimes too, man, I hate the team that holds the most animosity in those emotionally based matchups. Like this whole LSU Ole Miss thing, like I hate it for the team that's going to carry more hate and animosity and think that they need to be fueled by that in a game like that. I do not like that side of it more times than not. I get it. We all sit there and we look at it and we say, oh, extra energy. It's going to fuel them. They're going to be pumped up. All right. Well, that only lasts you so long in the game. It doesn't tell you where to go. It doesn't tell you who to block. It doesn't tell you how to catch the ball. It doesn't tell you how to tackle. And if it gets you ramped up from 96% to 98%, okay, is that still make you that much better than who you're playing? Bottom line, you better go execute. You better know what the defense is, what the coverage is, what the play call is, what you need to be doing against that front. You better know what your run fit is on that play, what that motion tells you to do, how that changes the coverage. If all of that is not figured out, it doesn't matter how hard you're playing. You're just going 900 miles an hour the other way. But it is going to make for an interesting matchup. None of us can deny that. More of your calls, 855-242-7285, next on the Paul Feinbaum Show.
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1: So, final segment of the day. 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You want to get into the Paul Feinbaum Show. Arthur wants to chime back in. Welcome to the show, Arthur. Do we have Arthur? Did we lose him? In, out, lost him. Tried to get him back in. Final chance to join the show today, 855-242-7285. Talking ESPN, FPI rankings, teams that are projected to make the playoff, most important games of the season. FPI gave us those as well. We talked about opportunities maybe to win your conference. Chances to reach the SEC championship game per the ESPN FPI. Texas, your leader in the clubhouse at 47%. Now, Georgia at 42%, that's close. That's right behind. I don't feel like the public narrative is that close with those two teams right now. Now, that's just me. I do radio in Birmingham, Alabama with Greg McElroy every morning. McElroy and Kubik in the morning on Jocks. We hear more people who say Texas, Texas, Texas. Don't get a lot of Georgia. I think I would probably have that flip-flopped. I would have Georgia ahead, Texas knocking on the door behind. Texas, a 30% chance to win the title. Georgia, 23% chance to win the title. So a little more separation there and actually winning a conference championship. But I think I would have Georgia a little bit ahead of Texas right now. I understand the talent. I understand adding Cam Coleman. I get it. I think Arch Manning's fantastic. I thought the improvement he showed across the course of the season last year has been understated just a little bit. His pocket awareness, his calm in the pocket. I thought all of that took gigantic strides. I'm not just bought in that the offensive line is going to be elite. And I want to know who the program guys are. Who the hard hat guys? Who your dirty work guys? Who your Gunnar Helms? The guys, your John A. Barons, been in the program forever that just want to get it done. Your Michael Tafts. I want to know who those guys are. I don't know right now. I think Wingo's amazing. I think Colin Sims is incredible. But the leadership is something that we keep talking more and more about in today's college football, and we can't put it in a stat. We can't put it in another statistic. Like, there's no way for us to quantify exactly where this goes to say, oh, this team has X amount of leadership. This team has this much leadership. It's we can't go look at a preseason magazine. We can't go look at ESPN FPI to sit there and talk about what it is for Texas, what it is for Georgia, what it is for LSU, what it is for Michigan, what it is for Ohio State. And I think that's why it's becoming more and more important, is because we know less about these teams going into a season, and that's what helps you round into shape. That's what helps make you a great team. A la Indiana last year. They have more draft picks than everybody else? No. Yes, they had number one. And he was really good. But how many times did they lean on him for four quarters? And that's not a knock on Fernando Mendoza. I think he's going to be awesome. I think he's a great college football player. I think he's going to be a great NFL player. But it's actually a compliment to Kurt Cignetti and that program and that team, which is the most important aspect of it, that they didn't have to go make him throw the ball 52 times a game. He didn't have to go throw the ball all over the yard every fourth quarter just for them to find a way to win. They won it as a team. But that takes understanding, situational awareness, wherewithal, emotional balance. You get behind. You got to catch up. You make a bad play. You make a mistake. Emotionally, you got to be able to keep yourself in check.
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28: Alabama's two U.S. senators are expressing their sadness over the loss of a Senate colleague. U.S. Senator Lindsey Graham died this past Saturday night at the age of 71. U.S. Senator Tommy Tuberville called Graham a fighter and a friend who loved his country. U.S. Senator Katie Britt said she's shocked and deeply saddened at the loss of Graham, saying his presence in the Senate cannot be replaced. President Trump has ordered flags to be flown at half-staff for all this week until Saturday at midnight. I'll be back with more Alabama stories after this.
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28: A former high school football coach was arrested over the weekend for third-degree domestic violence. 44-year-old Christopher Harrison was booked in the Coffee County Jail on Sunday. Harrison resigned as coach at Elba High School back in 2019 after he was reported to have shoved his son during a junior varsity game. Harrison is now the director of student services and transportation for Barber County Schools. Attorneys for DCH Hospital in Tuscaloosa are asking a judge to dismiss a wrongful death lawsuit. The family of a DCH nurse, Ada Doss, filed the lawsuit after Doss was fatally shot in the DCH parking lot in May of this year. Doss was leaving her shift to go home when she was approached and shot by a gunman who had tried to enter that hospital a few hours earlier. The attorneys say that DCH should be exempt from this lawsuit, according to the Alabama Workers' Compensation Act. I'm Andrea Tice.
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0: 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Games you're most looking forward to this upcoming season. Just spent a segment on Ole Miss and LSU. So I feel like we've worked that one out, got that one down. Not a lot more to discuss on that one, but we went through earlier the ESPN FPI games of the year. Games that they view are going to shape the 2026 college football season. And some I think we would definitely agree with. Some I think we look at and say, well, hold on. I would have a couple more ahead of that. Ohio State at Texas. Massive matchup. Don't think there's any doubt we look at that one as one that's going to go a long way in shaping the college football season. Ohio State at Indiana. Huge. Defending national champions. Undefeated last year. Who knows if they're still carrying that undefeated streak into this game. Ohio State's got to go to Indiana. Classic battle in the conference championship game. Texas at LSU. See, I think we would view, I think there are, I don't know, how many more SEC games would we have ahead of that one? Like, do you have Georgia at Bama ahead of that one? Do you have Texas at Texas A&M ahead of that one? Even maybe Georgia Ole Miss ahead of that one. We talked about, obviously, LSU Ole Miss, what that one's going to mean. But Texas, if you go by what the FPI says, they think is the team to beat as far as winning an SEC title, and they think that they have the best chance to make it to the SEC championship game. So numerically, that obviously is going to work for them. Texas at Tennessee is in there as well. Now, I think that's one of those maybe fork in the road games early in the season that we look at and say, yeah, that could decide a lot early. And if you don't get it, what does it do to you the rest of the season? 855-242-7285. You want to hop in on the Paul Feinbaum Show? I-Man wants to join us. Welcome into the show, I-Man.
1: Hey, Cole. Good afternoon. Thank you for taking my call, and I hope everything's going well.
0: Absolutely.
1: This is about your time of year. I tell you, you and all the guys over at the SEC Network fixing to be talking facts and stats. I mean, numbers, real numbers. And I love the way you guys break down the games and the schedules. And you talk about the significant games around the country as well, because those games matter when it comes to the different ratings and as they come out each week. But I know you're chomping at the bits to be on the sidelines.
0: Always looking forward to being at games, I'm in. I mean, it's my favorite thing that I do is cover games. You know, it's the closest I'll ever get to being a player again, getting inside those environments. It's incredible. I love it.
1: Roman Harper and McElroy, and I mean, quite a few of y'all know the game so well that, you know, when y'all talk about the game, you know, I just sit back and pay attention. It's not some group of morons on the internet, you know, in the basement. I heard somebody, you know, I mean, y'all actually talking to coaches and players, and you study films, and you know the game. You understand the philosophies, and that's what separates y'all from a lot of the people that just kind of call in that want to fix everything. And but, you know, that's one thing I did like about the 12-team playoff. It included everybody in the country, and all of those games during the season mattered. Your games mattered. Their games mattered. And it really shaped up for a couple of exciting seasons. And I'm looking forward to another great season because I love a good college football game. I don't do anything pro. I don't watch anything pro. It's all college sports with me. And I just appreciate the job that y'all do and the job that you're doing sitting in with Paul. And I just wanted to acknowledge that and say thank you.
0: Appreciate that, I mean. Let me ask you this. Is there a game or two right now inside the league that you are looking more forward to than maybe others?
1: You know, there's so many of them that are big matchups right now. I mean, I think they're all kind of equal because they all matter so much in the pecking order of the way things are going to work out. Everybody's extremely competitive. I think there's a team or two that may have a player or two more and maybe a step or two ahead when you're looking at polls and returning people and that kind of thing. But I just know this, last year or the year before, we saw three teams get left out of the playoffs that were obviously better than the teams they got beat by, but they let the guard down for that one weekend and they won. So, you know, they all matter. And as long as they're close, because I flip channels all day long. I mean, from 11 o'clock to as long as I can stay up at night, I flip channels. And the matchups across the country have gotten outstanding as well. And with the transfer portal, a lot of these teams have gotten They've gotten better because they didn't need 12 people. They just needed one or two here and one or two there. And look at the difference that it made. And it was great football. Just great football. And I love hearing guys that really know the game, like all you guys, when y'all do the wrap-ups and the interviews and those kind of things. I love the questions you ask because y'all pay attention to all that kind of stuff. And y'all see the pecking order of the way things are shaping up, whereas maybe the fans of a school, they're just focusing on their team and really what's not taking place in the other games around the country. And the other games around the country affect our conference, the SEC, as much as anything, as our own games. But, yeah, there's probably four or five. I'm interested to see where Texas is at. I mean, are they for real? I mean, they've been traditionally a fairly good football team, but Oklahoma was the better one for the last 10 years or so in the Big 12. It's going to be interesting to see how Oklahoma comes out. Alabama, Georgia, of course, Tennessee, Florida, Auburn, LSU, Ole Miss, kind of all. Well, take Auburn out of that group, but LSU, Tennessee, Ole Miss, a couple other schools, they're kind of all right there together. It's going to be real interesting to see how they fare, you know, because it doesn't take but that one weekend to get upset, and you're behind the pecking order again. And you only get so many opportunities to increase your spot. But there's enough competition amongst all the teams in the SEC that strength can give you a little bit of an edge. And I think we can all agree that top to bottom, the SEC is the most competitive conference there is out there from 1 to 16. I'm looking forward to – shoot, if I had a helmet schedule in front of me, I could probably pick 15 or 16 that are going to be outstanding, and they will change the course of the way the SEC finishes up. And they're going to be pretty much the same games that you're talking about, because those are the games that are going to matter, because that's the pecking order right now, the way we understand it and what we saw. And I'm just ready for the next season. I'm ready for everything to kind of move past all this talking period and getting closer and closer and getting a little bit more anxious, if you will.
0: I think we're all with you.
1: Hey, man, I appreciate you coming.
0: Yeah, I appreciate you. There you go. I'm Ann joining the show. 855-242-7285. I think we're all ready for the season to begin. And I do think that at least the last couple of days with me doing radio, listening to different radios, podcasts, we are starting to move past at least some of the conversation that we don't all love and don't all appreciate, and actually talk a little bit more football, what to expect on the field, matchups, X's and O's, scheme, players, portal guys, depth charts. Like, that's at least becoming a little bit more of the conversation more of the time. Referencing Auburn, though, a couple of games I want to get to on their schedule. Even if they're not a team that's going to make a push to win the league, how much do they still affect the winner of the league and maybe what happens as it pertains to SEC teams in the playoff? We'll discuss that next, and you be a part of the show. 855-242-7285. All that right after this on the Paul Feinbaum Show.
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10: 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The Atlanta Braves were winners yesterday as the Braves defeated the St. Louis Cardinals at Busch Stadium 4-3. The Braves had seven hits in the victory. The Atlanta Braves with the win are now 55-40. The Braves win three of their final five heading into the All-Star break. The Braves will come out of the All-Star break with a home series against the Texas Rangers. 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

0: Andy, after that, then you're at Bama. You get Auburn at home, Florida in Mercedes-Benz this year, which is weird. But then you're at Ole Miss. And then I think a trickier end of the schedule that not a lot of people talking about with Georgia. Now, don't get me wrong. Georgia, better football team. Should win these games. Most likely will win these games. But you're talking about at Ole Miss, Missouri at home. What's the status of, keep in mind, you got a quarterback that was at Ole Miss that had some success against you when he came in late. Austin Simmons, what's the status of Ahmad Hardy? Is that offense going? Because now you had Chip Lindsey in there running the show. Previous offensive coordinator's out. So what does it look like that late in the season with Mizzou coming to town? And that outside zone kind of neutralizes a lot of the size, strength advantages that Georgia can have. Then you're at South Carolina before you play clean old-fashioned hate at home. Not saying Georgia falls apart or they lose 2-3 games, but just that is a trickier close to the season than I think some people are discussing with the Georgia Bulldogs. But, hey, people aren't talking enough about Georgia in my mind anyway. So why would people care about the last month of the season if they're not giving them proper attention to begin with? 855-242-7285. You want to get in, discuss schedules, certain games this season that you're looking forward to the most, certain games you think going to decide this SEC season, this college football season. We'll continue the talk right after this on the Paul Feinbaum Show.
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15: It was October 1912 when a saloon keeper stepped from the crowd in Milwaukee and fired a pistol directly at former President Teddy Roosevelt. The bullet tore through his coat in a 50-page speech directly into his chest muscle. The crowd became angry as Roosevelt coughed, checking for blood, realizing that he could still breathe. Roosevelt refused to go to the hospital, telling doctors to step aside. He calmed the crowd, stopping them from hurting the would-be assassin until the police arrived. He continued his speech, speaking to the crowd for over an hour, famously telling them, "It takes more than that to kill a bull moose." That bullet stayed in his chest for the rest of his days. On that note, I'm James A. Brown, and as always, be well.
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0: 402-7285. You want to get in, talk college football, SEC football schedules. Teams that may extend, may be held back. Schedule going to have a lot to do with that. We talked football power index, percentages that teams are getting to win the league, get to the conference championship game, get to the playoff. Who are some of those other teams that you think may have a chance to go a little bit further than people are expecting? We talked a lot about Florida. Talked a little bit about South Carolina in our previous segment, kind of what they might end up being this year. You got takeover guys on both sides of the football. Dylan Stewart, obviously, on defense. Lenoir Stellers on offense. You got a guy, Nick Harbor, going to command attention. You've upgraded your offensive line through the portal, even though they weren't healthy during spring practice. Can they take a step under Shane Beamer? It's going to be one where culture, I think, is big. Understanding, wherewithal of just team, going to have a lot to do with it. And you got a pretty good runway into the season to get going under a new offense. So even though Kendall Briles comes in, have a lot of confidence in what he can be as an offensive coordinator, a lot of confidence in how he'll match up with Lenoir Stellers, and they'll be able to put that thing together and move the ball. You get Kent State, Towson, Mississippi State. Now, Mississippi State's going to bring a new defense. Zach Arnett, super hyper-aggressive. I mean, they're going to be lining up everywhere, coming off the edge, coming up the middle, twisting, stunts, pressures, all over the place. So that refurbished offensive line, it better be ready for that one. Is this sort of the fork in the road game for South Carolina? Because you probably need to get that one based on what's still ahead if you're going to put together an exciting season, a big season. Because you're at Alabama after that. Then Kentucky, at Florida, Tennessee, at Oklahoma. I think last time South Carolina went to Oklahoma, you had a couple pick sixes early. You're able to steal that game on the road in Norman. I think I was on the call in that game with Tom Hart and Alyssa Lang. Texas A&M at home was at the Governor's Cup, Governor's Trophy, Mayor's Trophy. It's a trophy game, so you know it means a lot. At Arkansas, I don't like going to Arkansas middle of November, no matter who you are. I'm just going to tell you, that place weird, tough place to play, very difficult place to play. Gets cold in a hurry. But sun goes down, and man, it gets chilly. Georgia and then Clemson. That is a difficult finish. You got Clemson on the road, too. But if you get those first three and you get yourself figured out and you can grab a couple of Alabama, Kentucky, Florida, Tennessee before you go to Oklahoma, you push all your chips to the middle of the table, see where it goes, see how it plays out. But some massive games there for the Gamecocks, a team that I think has a chance to surprise. The other part of that is Clayton White's defense. It's easy just to talk about the offense. It's easy to focus in on what that offense is going to be, what it might be, what it might not be. The defense is going to be solid, and it's not just Dylan Stewart. First off, they got a defensive coordinator that's been good in this league for a long time, and he will have different looks, different pressures that are going to be problematic, mainly because you got Vakari Swain back at corner. You got Judge Collier back at corner. We got a couple guys at safety. Kilgore's been playing back there for a while. So you look at that and say, all right, we got experience on the back end and we got a couple of guys up front that have played good football for us. Brownlow Dindy was pretty good inside for him last year. Troy Pike's got some good reps for him inside last year. You've gone and got some more bodies that can potentially help you through the portal. I think you've got a chance to be a pretty good defense again. Fred Johnson can play linebacker. And once again, just a coordinator that can confuse and be problematic. They take the ball away. They put you in a bad spot often. So a couple of reasons there. I think South Carolina could be a team that a lot of folks look at and say, at the end of the year, man, that was a little better than I thought. Mississippi State, we talked about them. Adding to that defense, what's that defense going to be like this year? You bring a former head coach back to be your defensive coordinator. Now, my only question with this is, can they keep their foot on the gas this much and survive? Because we know that offense is going to go warp speed. Now the defense is going to go, that thing is going to be cranked up on a very consistent basis. And Minnesota is going to be a really tough game week two. Not just that it's on the road. You have a returning quarterback, a returning wide receiver, a returning running back, most of the offensive line back. Both edges on defense are back. Both can play. Good football team. But you get that one. You got another road game at South Carolina, Mizzou, Bama, LSU, Oklahoma, Texas, Vandy, Auburn, Tennessee Tech, Ole Miss. Ooh, it's a tough schedule. It's brutal. But if Kamario Taylor is that guy quarterback, and I think the offensive line's got a chance to be a little bit better. You got some weapons on the perimeter. A little concerned that tight end not as deep as it was last year, and they use that position well. Could State be a team? What's the real expectation right now? So I think you got almost an easier chance for Jeff Lebby and company to surprise because there's not a real expectation for them. Nobody's sitting around saying, oh, they're going to get 7. They're going to get 8. They're going to surprise this team. They're going to surprise that team. And you go through that schedule and look at some of the teams that they have that are tough games, where those games were the week prior. How much does that play into what Mississippi State might be this year? I just worry about later in the season, Texas on Halloween, Oklahoma the week before that, Egg Bowl, obviously last game of the regular season, Auburn November 14th. When you're blowing and going the way they're going to on both sides of the ball, can you survive? How healthy will you be? It's my biggest question for Mississippi State because I love Zach Arnett. I think Jeff Lebby's great. I love all the former head coaches at other places that he's got on his staff. He's got a great veteran staff there that knows how to put some things together to go steal games. And they got some talent. Now, Kamario Taylor's got to get more consistent, got to make better decisions. That has to happen if they're going to win those football games, but they can get it going. The league is going to be fun this year. The league is going to be great. I don't think it's going to be overly top heavy. I do think it's Georgia, Texas, and then you take a bit of a step. But all these teams we've been talking about, South Carolina, we hadn't spent much time on Mizzou, Auburn, Mississippi State, they're going to steal some games. Vandy going to steal some games. Because some of these teams are now solidified, not just one good year. They put multiple good seasons together, and they know how to get it done. Staff continuity is going to be big. Who was able to keep their staff together? Not just last year to this year, but the last few years. That gives you advantages in this league. Because the expectation of what your guys need to do, want to do, can do, and maybe most importantly, are capable of doing, becomes a lot easier. And that allows you to prepare different ways, prepare different things, and give yourself huge advantage heading into a game or a season. Appreciate you guys letting me fill in. I will be back tomorrow. We'll get more of your calls, more of your takes right here on the Paul Feinbaum Show.
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6: A second lawsuit has been filed against the city of Birmingham to stop the construction of a data center in the Oxmoor Valley area. The Greater Birmingham Humane Society filed the lawsuit. CEO Allison Black Cornelius released a video about the basis for this lawsuit.
7: None of us chose to place our homes, our schools, our houses of worship, our disability service campuses, or our animal hospital beside a project of this scale. That decision was made for us, but not with us. This lawsuit is not about whether data centers, compute facilities, should exist. Technology and economic development are important, but so are the laws that govern where projects of this scale are built and how those decisions are made. Our complaint asks the court to determine whether the approvals and permits issued for this project complied with Alabama law and the city's own ordinances. We believe those are important legal questions and they should be answered by the courts.
6: I'll be back with more Alabama stories after this.
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6: A former high school football coach was arrested over the weekend for third-degree domestic violence. 44-year-old Christopher Harrison was booked in the Coffee County Jail on Sunday. Harrison resigned as coach at Elba High School back in 2019 after he was reported to have shoved his son during a junior varsity game. Harrison is now the director of student services and transportation for Barber County Schools. I'm Andrea Tice.
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10: Hi, I'm Peter Sagal. When we were growing up, my two brothers and I just loved our Uncle Ted. 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
14: This is SportsCenter. I'm Nick DeLuca, All-Star Week in Philadelphia, counting down to tonight's Home Run Derby at Citizens Bank Park with a brand new format. 20 swings in round one, 15 in round two, and the final round homer on the final swing allows hitters to keep swinging. Eight participants headlined by Phillies stars Kyle Schwarber and Bryce Harper. They'll round out the order tonight. Wilson Contreras from the Red Sox, the Cardinals slugger Jordan Walker, Jack Caglione from the Royals, Munetaka Murakami coming from the White Sox, Ben Rice of the Yankees, and Junior Caminero from the Rays. The first six coverage, 8 Eastern, right here on ESPN Radio. All-Star game coming tomorrow. Dylan Cease and Christopher Sanchez, the starting pitchers. ESPN's Jesse Rogers says the All-Star game is lacking pitching sizzle.
15: You're throwing one inning, for God's sakes. Are you really going to blow out because of the All-Star game? You don't have to throw 105 if you're Miz. You need to sort of respect the game if the game is going to have an All-Star game, you know what I mean? So it feels a little weird with guys dropping out left and right. It's not something we saw back in the day, which is
14: Rogers on unsportsmanlike. Elsewhere, surgery coming for Conor McGregor. Will have a procedure following his first round loss to Max Holloway at UFC 329. Plans to continue fighting post-recovery. Appeared to suffer an injury to his right knee in the opening seconds of his welterweight bout last Saturday, his first appearance in 5 years.
16: It's Evan Cohen. Coming up Tuesday, we continue our ESPN Radio Rank'em series with my top 5 fan bases, and you know my list is sure to fire up the ones left off of it. It's Unsportsmanlike, 6 a.m. Eastern, right here on ESPN Radio, ESPN2, and ESPNU.

0: get ready for the Missouri Tiger to explode this year. Luther Burden III, 1,000-yard receiver. Watch out. He's going to have a monster year right there at the Midway.
1: So number two for me is also a receiver. Not him, though. I'm going over to Kansas City. Xavier Worthy. He had a limited production last season because of the injuries. Third-year player. Already looking in the offseason. You're already hearing all the reports about the chemistry that he has with Patrick Mahomes. Oh, by the way, it's Patrick Mahomes throwing him the football. I'm never going to count out that dude.
0: And that could be said. He looked good at the Swift-Kelce wedding on the dance floor.
1: Yeah, there you go. Yeah. He's moving. Mahomes is out there moving.
0: He looked good.
1: That's what McAfee said today.
0: Hey, he looked good out there.
1: He's got the moves. So, listen, I'm never counting out that guy, despite what Jeremy Fowler's rankings just said of the quarterbacks, where Josh Allen finished, according to the executives and the other players anonymously.
0: Jeremy put together the list.
1: Polling GMs and scouts and whatnot. And Patrick Mahomes is no longer considered by them, apparently, the best quarterback in the NFL. I do think he's going to make Xavier Worthy look like a home run there for Kansas City.
2: Number one.
1: Oh, are you pointing to me? You want me to go first?
0: I thought we were ping-ponging. All right,
1: go first for number one.
0: Cam Ward to quarterback Tennessee Titans.
1: Okay.
0: The talent is there.
1: Yeah.
0: He just had nothing around him last year, nothing in front of him last year. So what do they go and do this year? They go draft one of the best wide receivers in the draft in Carnell Tate out of Ohio State. You also went and added depth later in the draft with Carmona, the guard out of Arkansas, Nick Singleton, running back out of Penn State, Pat Coogan, the center from the national champs in Indiana. They try to put as much around the tight end out of Oklahoma. They try to put more around him in the later rounds and in that first round with Carnell Tate. Brian Daboll comes in. Remember when he was a colonel in Buffalo that got him a head coaching job in New York? He's a hell of a colonel. He may be a great general in his second go-around. Who knows? But, man, I think Cam Ward is going to have a really solid year going off what was a disaster of a first year because of what he didn't have around him. I think Cam Ward and Gunnar Helm at tight end, man, I think Cam Ward's going to have a very, very solid season in Nashville.
1: I like that. I still believe in Cam Ward as well, so I like that one. My number one is going to feel like cheating a little bit because my number one is also a quarterback, but a quarterback that everybody already regards as great. So can you be a breakout? My number one is Justin Herbert because what the hell has he actually ever done? Here's the reality.
0: Not a lot of playoff wins.
1: He needs to break out if he's actually going to live up to any of the hype. And I do think that that is going to happen. Not only is he going to be considered one of the best quarterbacks in the league, but I think he could actually be one of the best quarterbacks in the league this season. And that in and of itself would be a breakout for Justin Herbert, who, yes, essentially broke out when he first got into the league. But let's be honest. It has been disappointing ever since. When we consider where the bar is, anyways, for Justin Herbert, Mike McDaniel as his OC, I am terrified of that as a Dolphins fan.
0: Yeah.
1: I know what kind of mastermind Mike McDaniel is. And although I thought it had run its course in Miami, that dude as an OC, I think, could easily go back to being the best OC or the second best OC in the game. The reason he goes there when he has pick of his of the litter job wise is obviously because of that quarterback. I think that's a very scary proposition, and that he could break out, so to speak. This was SportsCenter is a new interview podcast from Rich Eisen featuring SportsCenter legends, available now on Disney Plus, the Rich Eisen Show YouTube channel, and all podcast platforms. This was SportsCenter is presented to you by Gusto. Coming up next, we lost a great one today. 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